0: Okay, you're listening to In Flux on CITR 101.9 FM, and we just heard Cloud 9 off of Tinashe's latest album titled Pop Star. I loved this album. I feel like so many pop girlies are doing such new stuff, and it's super exciting hearing all of these new releases. Some of my favorites from this album include Sunglasses, which was produced by Arca, and I'd Rather Be Alone, which has like a very anti-Rihanna Kiss It Better sound to it. And I don't know, there's a lot of gems, hidden gems on that album. So definitely give it a listen. We have a short ad break, and then we will be listening to I Do by Sophia Stell off of her EP titled I Do, which was released on September 10th. I'm pretty sure there's going to be a listening party coming up for her upcoming album in the next couple of weeks in Vancouver, because as we all know, Sophia Stell is a Vancouverite. So maybe keep an eye out for that if you're interested, or you can always just tune into Influx because we're always listening to her anyways. Don't skip these ads. We have a lot more exciting stuff coming up, but until then, enjoy.
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down.

Okay, that was Pressure On by the Montreal electronic musician Mara. Kind of like a punchy electronica with down tempo influence. I don't know if you caught that vibe. She truly has like such a unique electronic ideology in a way. Like, I absolutely adored her last album, and she's like released a couple of singles in the interim, and I can like see like her style changing, which is super exciting. Lots of flow, lots of like synchronization. This is something truly different than I feel we're seeing with a lot of electronic musicians nowadays. Anyways, before that, we heard Memory Leak by DJ Dave and Meat Computer, who I actually just found out is from Manitoba. Which is so random to me. Like, that didn't even cross my mind. Anyways, for those of you guys unfamiliar with DJ Dave, she does a lot of like coding music, like techno pop, techno electronic music. Like, I see her on Reels all the time, just like scrolling, and she's the one that's like coding her music. And I'm like, what is this? This is so cool. Not the hand, like coding with your hands, but like with the laptop, you know? But yeah, that was all in preparation for her upcoming album, which she released already. It's not upcoming anymore. Anyways, it was a really, really great album, so definitely check it out. Speaking of new releases, we have a concept album titled Day and Night from Carly Rae Jepsen, who you may know from Call Me Maybe. And it was such a pleasant release. I felt like, I don't know, there's just something in the air with all these new albums and all these new sounds. We're listening to Super Sage, which was one of my favorites off the album, which was in the night part of the day and night concept. And interestingly enough, I got a really strong Jacob Collier vibe from it, from Jesse Volume 3. It's like really like niche, just like throwback. I don't know if you guys are familiar with Jacob Collier, but I had a phase in high school where I was obsessed with his musical genius. Anyways, so Super Sage, super breathy, very like chill psychedelic.

Whoops, my mic was off. That was Nova by James K. You're listening to Influx on CITR 101.9 FM. We're broadcasting from the unceded Musqueam territories at the University of British Columbia. And next up, we have Appetite by the one and only Natanya. I hope you guys enjoy this one.

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5: Love, love, love Dunkin' Donuts. Definitely give it a listen if you have a chance. Before the break, we listened to Ease Your Mind by Rochelle Jordan, my queen. And next up, we have a song called Find My Soul, the Norwegian electro jazz mix by Sally Shapiro, which is such a, like, you'll listen to it and you'll know what I mean, but it's such a lovely, like, springtime song. And even though we're nowhere close to the springtime, I'm really trying to manifest warm weather, or at least nice weather, because I'm really sad that it's going to start raining soon. Anyways, this is Find My Soul. I hope you guys enjoy.

That was Dance 2 by Okaloo, one of my favorite French people in the entire world. Very like Parisian dance, ascending, like ambient alternative song. I don't know. What a great song. What a just like there's just some quality about it. Sorry, I'm kind of rushing. I'm running out of time here. And I did have another song queued up for us, Locked in Love by Sam Salton. So if you guys are a true Influx fans, you will too. You will queue that up right now because I'm really sad I didn't get to play it. Anyways, I hope you guys enjoyed listening to all of these new songs that we listened to today. But until then, I hope you have a very, very lovely rest of your week. I'll see you in 2 weeks. Bye.

Hi, I'm Jenny. I'm the owner of Yellow Lark Soap Company. When I was 15, I was walking the Anasazi Trail, and I was given the name Yellow Lark of the Morning because I was always waking up with the birds and singing, and the color yellow represents a new day, a new beginning, and how every day is the possibility of change.

0: Hello, hello, hello. You are listening to the I Love You Hour on CITR 101.9. We return again, your favorite bi-weekly show. You don't have any other favorites, do you? I hope not. And we're back again, looking upon the hill, the grassy knoll, which sits upon the unceded, the campus, which sits on unceded territories. And we sit in a radio station, which, through the mics, through electricity, broadcast through an antenna, which sits on traditional, unceded, and stolen territories of the Hulkamenim-speaking Musqueam people. And on that grassy knoll, from that wire, from that antenna, which extends radio waves through the air, we broadcast not only from Musqueam land, but we broadcast to Squamish and Tsleil-Waututh land. And even if you are listening online, we broadcast through the internet waves to stolen or unstolen lands that you may be on. Maybe you should give that a look up. Curious, interesting history, huh? And we no longer have the sunset, as the times are changing, the leaves are falling. I sat upon a bench today, and many leaves fell. And it was beautiful. It was peaceful and calm. And just like in the spring when the cherry blossoms fall, the leaves are falling now. And no longer do we have a big, beautiful sunset on this grassy knoll. Instead, it is overcast. But not all is wrong, because I'm joined by an amazing guest, by a wonderful guest, by one of probably the best guests we've ever had. I'm calling this prematurely. I'm putting so much hype up that it makes things awkward and putting us to unreasonable expectations.
1: Whoa.
0: We got Jay in the studio.
1: Whoa. Hi. Hello.
0: Hello.
1: I'm here.
0: Jay from the hit radio show spanning across the nation, Lethal Refresh.
1: Lethal Refresh.
0: Yeah.
1: But I'm here today on I Love You Hour.
0: Mm-hmm. We're returning. We actually haven't done a show in a long time.
1: Together, yeah.
0: Together.
1: It's been a long time.
0: It's like when you're married and like after a while you're like, what, why not? Sure. Just for one night only. Let's go a bit wild, you know?
1: Let's go wild.
0: Let's break out of our conformity and let's return to what brought us together, which is music and radio. And not only does radio bring us together and music brings us together, but shows bring us together.
1: Yes, we went to a beautiful show last night.
0: Special.
1: We went to Los Thutanaka, which is a project by Chukwumani Kondori and their brother, Joshua.
0: Joshua.
1: That is his name. Mm-hmm. But that was so awesome. That last song that we heard... Well, the first song before we came on, that was I Kakin Pachasa, and then in brackets, Capo Kulawada, off the recent Los Thutanaka EP called Waka. The song, I know it because I think they took it directly from Chukwumani Kondori's album, but I know it as Until I Find You Again.
0: Mm-hmm. Which is beautiful. Where does that one appear on? I forget.
1: It appears on... God, it's the one where it's like a pink cover and they're like wearing a hat. Hold on.
0: Pink cover and the hat. See, it's so funny the way we explain the mixes to each other or like the releases because it's always like, what's the cover look like?
1: Oh, it's DJE. It's the DJE one.
0: Oh!
1: That has... what's his name? Old bro.
0: Old bro.
1: That has... Oh, my God.
0: Oh, okay, yes.
1: Until I Find You. Anyways, yeah, it's mm-hmm. the last song, Until I Find You Again.
0: Which is just beautiful. This song, they left the stage.
1: Playing this, yeah.
0: And we thought it was over, and then everyone started stamping their feet. Everyone got tired of clapping and started stamping their feet. And
1: yeah.
0: They played this song.
1: They do that more.
0: Yeah, like stamping the feet to announce the arrival again is amazing. It was, honestly... I think I will look back on that night. It sounds so like saying this to people and being like, oh, you weren't there, you know, but like, I don't think there'll be another. I'll look back on this night for
1: it was very
0: like,
1: special.
0: My entire life, I think.
1: It was very special.
0: I think for both of us, they both mean so much. and the music has touched us so much. So we thought we would touch you, audience.
1: Yeah. Orally.
0: Orally. Orally, audio.
1: Audio.
0: But we have some music to share.
1: We got a lot of music today.
0: This is sort of just, this is something that Jay and I do. We just like to share music with each other. It's like our way of catching up and like sharing memories.
1: Exactly.
0: Yeah. And I hope, how have you been, Jay?
1: I've been good. You know, not much to do in school, so I've been listening to music and such.
0: Yeah.
1: It's been very nice.
0: And riding in your car, it's like a whole different experience because it's like not headphones. It's not like being in your room with speakers. It's like you are driving. Not only is the sound system different, but you have to lock in and pay attention, but at the same time, it's like a moving mosaic vibe. Like it's like
1: I burnt a CD with a bunch of with the Chuki Mamani Kondori mix, actually, Precious Memories, and some E+E songs on it, and it's very nice to drive to, especially at night.
0: Yeah,
1: yeah.
0: It's you showed me when we were driving around in my car, we were listening to that, and then also you showed me another artist which I really like, which we're gonna play, called Brandy.
1: Brandy,
0: which I'm really excited for.
1: Brandy,
0: but I think, you know, I think just to be on the side of safety, we should just start playing music.
1: Let's just go for
0: it. Our time is limited. An hour goes by faster than you would think. So.
1: Oh yeah.
0: Do
1: you want to do two or three?
0: I think we should do three.
1: Three?
0: Yeah, let's do three.
1: Okay, let's do it.
0: Let's serve them the hot stuff. What do we got?
1: We're going to hear Rip It Up by Orange Juice. They're from the 80s. I can talk about that later.
0: Mm-hmm.
1: We got Sludge by Josephine's Next Million Miles.
0: Mm.
1: And we also got an Ivy Hollivana song with Lap Song called Angel Star.
0: Yes, Ivy Hollivana, who released this awesome album last year now.
1: Yeah, it's called Heaven Camera.
0: But it's beautiful. It sounds so beautiful. And Ivy Hollihanna's voice is awesome. Who was also at the show?
1: Yes.
0: I found out through Instagram stories, which have replaced Instagram posts, it seems. But we can talk about that subject and many others further down the line.
1: Oh, yeah.
0: Let's start with
1: Rip It Up by Orange Juice.
0: Orange Juice.
1: OJ.
0: Okay. Enjoy these OJ tunes.

0: Christmas.
1: Nah.
0: Then what?
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0: Hello.
1: Hello, hello.
0: Hello.
1: Hello.
0: How many languages can you say hello in?
1: Like none.
0: Really? Okay, I'm not...
1: This, no, bonjour.
0: Bonjour.
1: Ni hao.
0: Guten Tag.
1: Yeah.
0: Ohio. What's Spanish? Hola.
1: Hola. ¿Cómo estás?
0: I get confused because a lot of like saying hello is like, are you good? Or like good morning or like good
1: hello.
0: Day. Yeah.
1: Hello.
0: Yeah, we'll do the hello hour another time. But you're listening to the I Love You on CITR 101.9. And you just heard some music.
1: You heard yeah, you

0: It'd be quite titillating. I do say so myself. And thank you to, yeah, I hope, please.
1: They're making very dancey music. Yeah. For having this type of here. I don't know.
0: I would like to be in a club around that time. I think I'm looking forward to a time machine, but the time machine is the music, so.
1: Yeah.
0: Yeah. You were going to talk about you were going to say something about Orange Juice.
1: Oh, I think Josephine's. Josephine's Next Million Miles. They're on a label called Doc, DAWK 26, who is, they're based in Toronto, but they have other artists like The Lampreys and Friends and Tires, which are pretty awesome. They make like, I don't know, like twee, I was going to say Britpop. It's not Britpop. Mm-hmm. Twee, like, kind of 8-bit, like,
0: yeah,
1: like twee, 8-bit, cute,
0: comforting
1: music, sounds. Computer, beep boop music. Mm. But excited. Yeah.
0: Actually, do you want to play some cute computer beep boop music? Because actually, we have some local computer
1: beep boop. Yeah, we could music. Do that. We could totally do that. I think it'll be beautiful.
0: Beautiful.
1: Beautiful.
0: Yeah. Beautiful. This was shown to me by a friend of the station, Isia. And when Isia said, have you listened? Do you know about Beautiful? I said, do you mean the movie? The Inuyasha movie? Speaking of, I got to do my Digger review at some point.
1: Oh, yeah.
0: Next episode, look forward to a Digger review.
1: Mm-hmm.
0: I'll be talking about Digger by myself. I'll tell you a funny Digger story later. But Beautiful, which is the Inuyasha movie. But this is not Beautiful, the Inuyasha movie. This is Beautiful.
1: The group.
0: The artist, the group. And do you want to listen to anything else after that?
1: Yeah, we can do that. We're going to hear It Might Be Science Or by Beautiful.
0: Mm-hmm.
1: And then we're also going to listen to some Brandy. We're going to hear What About Us from Full Moon.
0: Is this your favorite song on the album?
1: No, I still think All In Me is still my favorite.
0: All In Me is so good. Actually,
1: but it's so good. I mean, I was a bit like too young to say I like grew up listening to Brandy.
0: Mm-hmm.
1: But I mean, I remember a lot like from that time period, like there was Brandy, like Aaliyah, Khalees, all these like young black women that were making like experimental, like R&B pop stuff.
0: Yeah.
1: And it's so good.
0: And it was just, I don't know, it was a really good time. You also had maybe a little bit before this time, maybe closer to during this time you also had I'm blanking on the name.
1: Like the Neo-Soul movement?
0: The Neo-Soul, the Aquanarians. It was like...
1: Oh, not the Aquarians, but yeah. Yeah. They got super group with like...
0: Questlove and D'Angelo.
1: Badu. Yeah, exactly.
0: Like you had people really coming together and making some really awesome music. And just like really going for it. And R&B was like going really crazy on the charts.
1: Oh, yeah.
0: And then, like, I don't know. It makes me happy. But now, like, people look back and the first thing they think is Usher.
1: I mean, I don't think it really fizzled out. It just, like, the scene changed. And, the big artists came out of it, like, your Beyonce, and, like, came out of that scene being, like, the most popular person in the world.
0: Mm-hmm.
1: So.
0: It's different.
1: But, yeah, it's different.
0: I was going to say, I really like the song When You Touch Me. But I was showing it to my roommate, and there was a music video, and I was like, "Oh, interesting! Like, I didn't realize there was a music video for this." And someone made an entirely AI music video.
1: Really?
0: When You Touch Me, and it took me like a second because I was like, "Why does she look so strange?" And like, it's just I don't know. It's very funny that people are like, "I like this song so much, I have to like go into unreality."
1: You mean
0: a music video.
1: I don't think Timbaland was like involved in the production of this of this Brandy album, but I know he was involved in like Khalees and other stuff.
0: Mm-hmm, mm-hmm.
1: But like Timbaland, if you look at his stuff, he has like
0: he loves AI.
1: I think he like created an AI artist or something.
0: You know what they say about Unks and AI.
1: But yeah, he's getting up there in age. He should chill out.
0: So we're gonna listen to some amazing not AI music. And do you wanna just play those two and then?
1: Yeah, actually, and then we'll hear "Stop the Effing Car" by Circa Survive.
0: Okay, perfect. So, enjoy.

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1: Hello.
2: Hello.
1: Hello.
2: How are you doing right now? We just listened to some Swancore.
1: We just heard Circus Survive with Stop the Effing Car. Very emotional. Ugh. I've been loving Swancore recently.
2: Some heavy ass stuff.
1: Some very heavy stuff.
2: I got a lot on my mind after listening to that.
1: Yeah.
2: We were checking out the producer credits. On the Brandy song.
1: A lot of random credits. A lot of someone did they did
2: stuff for Damian Marley and then Godsmack.
1: And then Godsmack. Just random career trajectories.
2: Fred Jerkins III from Dark Child.
1: Yeah.
2: LaShawn Big Shiz Daniels.
1: We heard What About Us? That was the Brandy song before that.
2: Robert Big Burt Smith. That's a really good name.
1: Whoa.
2: Father of Saria? Oh my gosh. Okay, I'm going to get super distracted.
1: Daughter of Brandy and Big Bird. Oh, okay. Oh, they had a daughter together. Okay, that's crazy. Before that was It Might Be Science or by Beautiful, but we're going to go into two songs. We're going to go into Deformative by Black Eyes, and then I Pushed It, a morality play by Zodiacs on the Wing.
2: Zodiacs on the Wing is the best thing I've found for the last while.
1: They're 18 years old right now.
2: This is crazy.
1: It's called The Shriek at Assisi. So
2: the entire thing is recorded from all the instruments. There's no VSTs or MIDIs, and most of the instrumentation was done either at home or at the high school band room.
1: That's crazy. And that brings me back to doing that in high school.
2: Both the band teachers are credited on this album, so it's really good. So I really enjoyed having you on, Jay.
1: Thank you for
2: this
1: having
2: is what
1: me.
2: It's all about. So
1: I love you.
2: I love you too. Enjoy.

married, 'cause I pushed it so hard, and I wanted it all from the start. Why do I feel

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Yo, what is up? Molly and Nichols here, live. I'm here and I'm alive with Molly's... No, it's Mozzie's Morsels, you guys. It's not Molly's Morsels. I do not know who that is. I do not know a Molly and Nichols. Oh my god, I got some disorganized up-tempo and also, I don't know, like the exact opposite of that. Kind of old Big Thief tracks on air tonight, you guys. Feeling cozy, fall is here. You know what it is, it's October 6th, so you know, I'm settling into that fall truth. And for once, I'm not mad about that. Goodness me, we're broadcasting live as always from the traditional, ancestral, and unceded territory of the Musqueam people. I am always am a guest here at CITR and on this land, and I am very grateful and happy to be here this evening, of all evenings. I'm Not in Love by 10cc opened up this hour for us. I don't know why, and you know what? I don't really repeat tracks on this show, because I'm not interested in secondhand morsels, serving them up to you. No, I have enough secondhand morsels every day of my own that I consume. You know what I mean? So I'm not trying to serve up secondhand morsels, but as I'm listening to this track, like, I do believe that I played it for you before. I'm sorry. I don't know. Good kind of dramatic 80s ballad. Fall, right? October 6th, right? How have we been keeping, you guys? Do you have your Halloween plans yet? You better lock in on that. Because that's what I'm realizing, right? If you don't have your Halloween plans by October 6th. Oh my gosh. The squad's saying that I should pay 30-odd bucks to go to a function on the Saturday of Halloween. And I'm like... You know, what gives? What gives, man? I don't know if that's the truth. Oh, but I do need to lock in on those Rocky Horror tickets. See, like, I'm not locked in. And you want to know what the consequence of this is going to be? I'm going to be sitting in the nosebleeds at the Rio. Flop. Well, yeah, I mean, welcome back. Those are the morsels I got for you today, talking about my scheduling conflicts and inability to lock in on buying a ticket. It's thrilling. Welcome to, you know, the next hour of this fall mix. Doing some housekeeping, okay? Well, next up, let's just get straight to the tracks, right? The Divine Chord off of We Will Always Love You. My two lovely fellow broadcasters who were in the stew just before me, they gave approval to this track. This is honestly a really good album. Another track off this album that's good. Now what's it? What is it? We Will Well, it's actually the title track. That's really good. We Will Always Love You. It's another good one. Already played it, and you don't get seconds, so here you go, The Divine Chord by The Avalanches off of We Will Always Love You. I hope everyone's having a happy Tuesday. Yeah. You're listening to CITR 101.9 FM. I do not want you to forget that.

Y'all still there? Hello. You're still listening to CITR 101.9 FM, I hope. Still me, Mozball. Yeah, I'm live with you till 8. And you just listened to The Test by Elaine Howley. I really like that track, especially at the end where it's like, sounds kind of like you're in a dryer with like metal dryer balls type situation, clanking around. And before that, you listen to The Divine Chord by The Avalanches. Yeah. All that and more. Oh, it's kind of a crazy mix tonight, you guys, because I am, happy news. I'm picking up my DJ controller off of Facebook Marketplace tomorrow morning, which means that I'm about to be the worst guy you know, okay? Booking very soon. Absolutely not. It's all jokes there. I won't be booking any time soon. Let's get the basics down, y'all. Let's get the basics down before I can give you my, like, my dub Big Thief mix, right? My Techno Cocteau Twins set, right? It's not happening anytime soon. But I mean, you know, on air, maybe. Get excited. Kind of keeping with the theme of funky track. I don't know, another random funky track. Titled 3, but like III, Roman numeral 3. Love when they do that. It's like, these things are not designed to be played and announced on air, right? Yeah, this is 3 by Chestnut People, Priori, and Ludwig AF. Ludwig AF, I'm not kidding. Ludwig, like, don't make me do that on air, man. Anyways, it's like a lit track. I was on the 99 on the way here, reeking, smelling loud, okay? And there was this, like, Pomeranian thing beside me, which, like, all love to a Pomeranian, but it was this stinky, stinky dog. So I was smelling loud. This Pomeranian was smelling loud in its own way. I was on that stupid diversion that's, like, right before the SkyTrain stop on the 99. You know, that stupid diversion where they take you on, like, 3 left turns? That's what I was doing. But yeah, then this track came on and all was fine. The stinky Pomeranian was, like, not a prob. I don't know. It's kind of nice. Like, ASMR type track, right? 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Don't forget it.

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How's everyone hanging in there? Hope you're enjoying this Glob DJ track. Taking it out? Taking it out. What are you taking out? Taking out the trash? Taking out your dirty laundry? I don't know. I did both today. So I'm feeling good about that. That's a pretty good Tuesday, right? I wash my sheets. I've got fresh sheets and fresh towels at home, y'all. All on the clock, too. Yeah, I don't know, guys. That's 24. You getting excited about doing fresh sheets and laundry on the clock? Hello. Oh, man. I hope that my feelings of just lackluster doziness are not coming across. Because how I'm feeling deep inside, I gotta be honest, my little morsels, doesn't feel right to call my listenership that, but it's the truth. So yeah, you're listening to Glob DJ track, taking it out. Those are the facts. And after this, we're kind of transitioning away from the tracks, you guys, okay? Like, savor this while you got it. Before it's not Glob DJ, but it's Moz DJ. I don't know about that. I don't know how Moz DJ is working for me. We gotta come up with something better than that. Yeah, anyways, after this is gonna be some Beach House. Then straight into his hashtag Sophie Dom shoutout. My favorite thing to do on air is a Sophie Dom shoutout. And yeah, we got one tonight. Got a Silver Juice track for that diva. And then tossing some Mac DeMarco for good measure. Finishing it off with some OG Big Thief. And that's the hour, y'all. Like, it's just like that, we're done. But that's, I mean, we still have half an hour to go. Let's not. I'm getting ahead of myself. Getting way ahead of myself. Yeah, I'm just gonna let you enjoy, like, enough said. Still listening to CITR. Serger, 101.9 FM. Live with ya.

Bro, I've got people writing into my line right now saying I'm playing weird ass tunes tonight. What's this all about? My morsels don't like glob DJ? Bruh. Okay, well, on to Beach House, like, you know. Ask and you shall receive. Here's like a not so weird tune. God, not a YouTube ad in the background. Completely locked out of town I am. Completely locked out of town. Let's try that again. Only you know, Beach House. Please run the track. Bro, it's out of control. It's absolutely out of control on my computer right now. I need to lock in. I need to get a DJ controller, and we got to take it offline. Let's run that track I said, Only You Know Beach House, off of Once Twice Melody, for the love of God, here on CITR 101.9 FM.

0: I'm just speeding through these tracks over here. Mozzie's Morsels, still listening to CITR 101.9 FM. I'm with you for another 25 minutes. That is it. That is all. Then I have dinner to attend to. Then I have, I don't know, like, a concept to hunt for. A joint to smoke. I don't know. It's a Tuesday night, y'all. Anything is possible. I do think I am going to call into sick work tomorrow. I think I'm going to call in sick work. Well, I know, actually. I know, because I have plans. I have all these plans. I have these, like, plans with my day. I'm going to go to Pilates. Gotta go to Pilates. Yeah, I am. I'm going to pick up my DJ controller. That's going to probably happen before Pilates. Then I'm going to get a haircut. Guys, I'm feeling so chopped. I'm feeling so chopped. Who's calling me? Who's calling me? Who's calling me? Should I answer? I bet it's freaking Harper Johnson. I bet it's my lovely girlfriend, Harper Johnson, calling in to give me some BS. Let's find out. Hi, caller. Hi, caller.
1: Hello.
0: Oh, my God. What? Oh, what is it?
1: Hello?
0: Are you calling in for to tell me to play some stupid track?
1: No, I was just calling in to say hello.
0: Okay.
1: You haven't asked for a caller yet this episode.
0: Nope, I haven't. Nope.
1: But I knew it was desired anyways.
0: Nope.
1: And so.
0: Nope.
1: I had a feeling.
0: Harper, what's for dinner?
1: I thought I'd call in.
0: Harper, what's for dinner?
1: We are having a preserved lemon lentils stew. Of course. So get excited for that.
0: Bruh.
1: Get excited for that.
0: Bruh.
1: I want your callers to hear you so audibly. That's something so delicious.
0: I don't want a stew. It's Tuesday and I don't want a stew.
1: Well, that's too bad because, you know, it's simmering
0: stews
1: on the
0: up.
1: Pot right now.
0: Stews up.
1: Stews up. Stews up. Pause up.
0: Do you want to give a song? Like, I guess you bought... Oh, my God.
1: No, I don't
0: oh,
1: really
0: my
1: have a
0: God. Oh, my God.
1: Right now,
0: just no...
1: So none of that for me.
0: Why'd you call in?
1: Just say what's up.
0: Bye. Thank you, Harper. Thanks for calling. Goodbye. No, absolutely no respect. Absolutely no respect. What was I saying? I was talking about my sick day tomorrow. I was talking about my calling into sick day. Yeah, I'm going to go get a haircut because I'm feeling chopped. You guys, I have this new little chapeau that I'm wearing in the studio right now. And if it weren't for this chapeau, I would have been up in arms, devastated at how chopped and unk. I feel chunk to the max. I feel chunky on the scene, man. And it's because I have these long, luscious locks past my ears. These long, luscious locks that kind of graze the bottom of my neck. Oh my God. Feeling incredibly feminine. In my divine feminine these days. Yeah, been called a lovely lady in public a lot these days. So don't do that. Don't do that. Never call someone a lovely lady. For no reason. Doesn't matter who they are. Me, you, don't. Okay, next Mac DeMarco track. Oh, well, what did you guys just listen to? I'm so sorry. Before I got on this insane tangent, you listened to the right to remain silent by the Silver Jews off of The Natural Bridge, which today Sophie Dom told me. Now, what did Sophie Dom tell me? I think she said it was the 30-year anniversary of this album. So yeah, I played you one of my favorite tracks off of it, which is a sweet little instrumental diddle. Before that, you were listening to Only You Know by Beach House off of Once Twice Melody. And now, to come, 2021, oh no, I said this wrong. These Mac DeMarco titles, which are like the date, but I don't know, like, in what form. You know, is it like day first, then month and year? Is it year... month, day? I can't tell. Anyways, 20210217 Scarecrow, Mac DeMarco track. Hello. After that, some Big Thief. After that, I don't know, maybe I'll tell you about the sheep I saw this weekend and the other simple treasures, or maybe I'll just STF you. You never know what you're gonna get.

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Little birdie told me, A, you're still listening to CITR 101.9 FM, and B, Wofie Dom, Sophie Dom, the one and only, wasn't even tuned in live for the Right to Remain Silent 30th anniversary of The Natural Bridge. I can't believe it. I can't believe it. I can't believe it. I can, I mean, like a lawyer, but whatever. A gift given is still, you know, whatever, Wofie Dom. Whatever, Wofie Dom. Anyways, new track off of I See Them, I See Me, new Beethoven album. This one's kind of sad track. Yeah, we're getting to the final tracks of the hour, and they're two devastating ones for sure. One of them was a surprise at the Big Thief show. I don't know. I've never seen Randy off of Masterpiece on a Big Thief set list. And it's kind of about, you know, Adrian Lenker or whomever she's writing in the perspective of going insane. And I really loved that track, Once Upon a Time. Yeah, oh, Randy, leave it up to me. So that's going to close out the hour. First, we got Polaris off of I See Them, I See Me. And maybe I'll play a little bit of the Silver, or a different Silver Juice track for Sophie Dom, if time allows. But I don't know, maybe I don't want to reward this tardy behavior. I do understand that lawyers gotta be where they gotta be, but woof, what's the big idea? Anyways, okay, enough of all that. Beethoven on CITR 101.9 FM. It's gonna go ahead and be Polaris, and yeah, it's a devastating track, but I love it.

0: Yo, this is the boy, Jacuzzi LaFleur. You here with Crimes and Treasons Radio. Jazz Cartier, y'all know who it is. Golden Child, baby, let's get it.
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20: Hey, yo, you already know what time it is. It's your boy, ASAP Yams, a.k.a. Yamborghini, a.k.a. Lil Newport, a.k.a. I got too many motherfucking aliases, but you already know what time it is. Crime and treason in this motherfucking. Shout outs to these motherfuckers. They putting it down with that real trill
21: shit. Hey, yo, yo, yo, yo, yo. It's Cam Blow Out.
22: 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That's what we believe in while we blowing treason.
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0: Yes, yes, yes, world. It's that time of the week. Another episode of Crimes and Treasons Radio. 2 hours of uncensored hip-hop and trill-ish. Broadcasting live and direct from deep, deep, deep in the woods. Out here in the University of British Columbia. On the unceded ancestral territory of the Coast Salish, Tsleil-Waututh, and Hunkaminam-speaking Musqueam people. If you didn't know already, this show's completely uncensored. It's your host, Jamal Steeles and
1: Malik.
0: Yes, yes, you heard. Completely uncensored, meaning we do, we say, we play whatever the fuck we like. Because we on the best station in the motherfucking universe, CITR 101.9 FM. Another week, jam-packed with music. A lot of things coming up in the music, including, man, I could say the last 24, 48, 72 hours, Malik was crazy. With none other than J Electronica dropping four projects. And some people saying, you know, some of them are EP length. Yes, there's some repeat tracks, but this man finally dropped not one, not two, not three, but four projects. Also, we're going to be playing on later tonight, not only J Electronica, but also some new Cardi B, which is getting some mixed reviews. There's definitely some bangers on there, but some people not speculating about numbers with her, including old tracks. Like WAP, the same could be said about J Electronica adding some older tracks with Jay-Z on the track, and people are thinking that's how you scheme numbers. I think people are just figuring it out.
1: Streaming numbers.
0: That's what they do. That's what they do.
1: Get that money up.
0: A little later on, we're gonna get into the news, including how an NBA YoungBoy tour was canceled, and none other than Chicago. I think for good reasons, but we're gonna get into that a little later on because we got so much music for y'all. Remember, you can call us in the studio 604-UBC-CITR. 604-822-2487. 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Be sure to check us out. We about ready to get into it. Expect a whole lot of J Electronica and much more. Yours truly, Jamal Steeles on the ones and twos.

0: Nigga, we the new Illuminati. 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About to do the intro to J Electronica's album. This shit called Leaflets. You don't know how many times his brother has told me that he gonna put out an album. You know. So I hope he real serious.
1: It's called Leaflets.
0: Leaflets. But he want me to talk some shit. Talk some shit about my nigga J Electronica. I hope you put out this motherfucking album. You ain't bullshit, for real, man. Because people got to feel that real soul, you know what I'm saying? Hip-hop is in a very, very dangerous place, you know. Give them that shit, you know what I'm saying? Live up their souls, lift up their vibration. That's what God sent you here to do, you know? That's why we wait so long. We wait for things that are good, because good things come to those who wait. Great things come to those who wait. Yeah, you taught me a lot of patience, motherfucker. Now drop that shit. Conductor!

0: there's any enemies that think you can take the house.
1: Go ahead.
0: Not anytime.
1: Go ahead.
0: We will kill you.
1: Yes, sir. Yes, sir.
0: Uh-huh. And take your heads.
1: Yes, sir.
0: To the FBI office.
1: Yes, sir.
0: Let them know that that old time stuff ain't working no more.
2: Caution. I'm a fiery hot ball of various degrees of energy. You couldn't imagine it just beginning me. And it's clear to anybody who watched me with eyes that I walk around with total disregard for the enemy. The entire trajectory of my career screen fucked the industry. Yet you can't have a debate about the greats and not mention me. Abracadabra, Houdini and David Blaine ain't got nothing on game. I came in the name who made earthquakes and rain. Fuck around with the fuck around and get your head split. My ancestors came to this land on slave ships. Miss Dorothy.

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0: Electronically speaking, my dear Watson is elementary. 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Left, right, left, right. 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Like left, right. Butterflies for the believers. The heart is the target. The eardrum is the receiver. My pen twirl on the red carpet just like a diva. Dice tumbling off project walls for Deuce Fever. Muhammad got the devil on the run now for certain. I see Al-Fatiha on stage before I emerge from behind the curtain. Soon as they put the mic in my hand, I get straight to work and my tongue turn into silks by Master Fard in person. I give anybody in the top five list a serious hurting if I wasn't at war with the dragon. We evolved from the serpent. Left, right, left, right. 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There's only one shot for me, I don't get a next life. Best wishes from yours truly, you have a blessed night.
1: God of religion, can you give us who is the God of philosophy?

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0: And they say if we'll only avoid any direct confrontation with the enemy, he'll forget his
1: breezy.
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Never could have made it without my grandma Dorothy Flowers, who read me from the Book of Songs before she tucked me in the covers. She looked me in my eyes and she cried as she made the point. Trials, they purify, but they take you to your breaking point. The swift is the swift, but this race is a long one. Just keep your eyes on the sparrow, you'll be good in the long run. Now I'm rolling out the carpet for the Christ on the throne coming. This ain't watch the throne, this is more like watch the homecoming. No diss to Yeezy, but I promise to my mama I'm going Dolly with the llama if I ever make it on the TV. I emerge from the darkness like Jesus out of the tomb. My skin clothed in sin like Jesus out of the womb. It took years, months, and days for this wildflower to bloom. My cocoon was a mix of light and dark like either side of the moon. 40 days and 40 nights like Musa and Harun. They tried to write me off like the little planet Platoon, but it only take 8 minutes and 21 seconds for sunlight to consume. Now I'm basking in the light of all those who came before me. And Alhamdulillah means that God be the glory. The Lord is my shepherd, my rock and my salvation. It's just me, my universal flag, and my Asiatic nation. Bars, nigga, bars, nigga, bars, nigga, bars. They ain't all the click could spit they spittle next to ours. In the stone, I found the answer, earth, wind, and far. For this project, I dropped the electronica. We merged both the J's and put a C after the Y so that the Z stand for czars. Ground control to Major Tom, this is message to Mars. Ground control to Major Tom, this is message to Mars.

church, this is the real world. Don't you forget about them four little girls killed in the church while they played in the nursery. Four Sundays ago was their anniversary. Jesus was a teacher, King was a preacher, Malcolm was a

Dear body, bruised and broke body, abused, confused, and soaked body, the light of his eye, the love in his hands, the one that got his love in advance, the love of his life, the covenant stands, the body, the nobodies, the ones that went back in search of mo bodies, the ones that placed coins and mourned and washed feet, ones that washed the little bodies that lost all heat, the body, his child, his pride, his joy. If I have no words, my sore, my voice. I write to you with tattooed tears and heavy shoulders. 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So sling that.

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0: Shout out to my fellas. 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Was never time. 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Shout out to my fellas. 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Was never time.
1: Shout out to my fellas. 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

0: Yes, yes, y'all. Crimes and Treasons Radio. Yours truly, Jamal Steeles, on the ones and twos. Yes, had a crazy little mix out there. Had to start off with J Electronica. I mixed it between the four projects because there's a lot of content out here. Yeah, some of the tracks we played, some featured Jay-Z as well as others. And if you didn't know, on the album, one of the features and one of the individuals he works with is Quentin Miller. Yes, that Quentin Miller. I see Malik smirking a bit. Yeah, from that whole beef with Drake way back in the day. Man, still writing, man. Didn't give up. And the project is worth checking it out. Yes, J Electronica, some new tracks also in there. We had some local music, including new Tion Gibbs, new Daddy Annie, as well as a Cut Corners mix. And of course, the Bodega Baddie. Cardi B had a lot to say. Yeah, she had a lot to say. That project's out there. We'll definitely be hearing about her for the next few weeks. If you just tune in right now, this is Crimes and Treasons Radio. It's about halftime in the show. Let you know what's going on in the hip-hop world. We talk about the new Cardi B album. People giving mixed reviews so far, but also some mixed reviews coming from fans out in Chicago. As mentioned before, NBA Youngboy was to be having a concert out in Chicago, and the concert got canceled around 36 hours before. But best believe Chicago was excited. They were all the way live, ready for this show. But yeah, as you could believe, police, the city officials didn't think it would be a good idea with everything they've seen on live regarding, you know, OTF, King Von, all the crews. Chicago's still a hotbed, so the concert was canceled, to no surprise for myself. I could have seen that coming from a mile away. Also in the news, if you didn't hear already, one of our favorites out here, Jay Worthy, is about to drop a new project, a double disc project, I might add, called Once Upon a Time. Heavily loaded with features, some classics, and yeah, very impressive project. We'll definitely be getting to that next few weeks, and it's great to see him back in the studio with Sean House from London Drugs fame. Something to be looking out in the near future. Also, some things you might want to check out in the near future, including tonight. Big shout out to K-Rack and Knees over at the Wise Hall. They have the Imperfectionist album release party tonight over in East Van, the Wise Hall, past guests on the show. If you have some time, be sure to check them out. The show is just about to get started now, up until midnight. The Wise Hall in Vancouver, K-Rack and Knives, and they are doing the Imperfectionist album release party. Of course, you know, every Tuesday, the place to be also, CNT Radio, right here, yours truly, Jamal Steeles and Malik. 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It goes down every Wednesday. I see out there, over outside in the studio, there's a lot of individuals out. If you didn't know, campus is back on and popping. And I know y'all want to have a good time while saving some money. 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This upcoming Friday and Saturday, be sure to check out our homeboy, troop member, Really Real Relly Rels, doing good music at the Portside Pub, 7 Alexander. On Friday night, he'll be mixing with DJ Lupo, and on Saturday with Zach Santiago. Yes, yes. 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We got plenty of new music for all of y'all right here. We got my man, Young Malik, stepping up to the plate. 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Let's go.
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0: Let me hear that.
1: Cool. Yeah. Walls come alive in the night when the timing is right, then I'll send you the details. Tell me that last bout. Can't die yet until everyone eat well. I'm making a plan where I can't look back. When I speak, you should know that I mean well. Chasing my dreams, but it's not what it seems. Most nights I don't actually sleep well. Females, you think there's a lot of

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Flats book frequent Northwest region, yeah. I'm so in between, but just like the guys, I'm still half decent. She don't know me, but she can feel it. Showing emotion, showing my, yeah.

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0: could walk the blade a week, shit is ruthless. 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Coming right up on the dub, SP, spitter.
1: 90 inches on the wall, TV off, but my game on. Foreign two-seater slicing through rainstorms. Eastside, Voltron, Transformer, Megatron. Rolls Royce, Razor, the Dawn, which one you want? I got them both parked on my lawn. Bitches choosing up, you jealous, but you must respect the rules, bruh. She can't win, laying up with them losers. She trying to move up, fooling you ain't even know how to use her or what to do with her. She came to you with all the tools, but you chose to snooze. Got under your skin like a bruise, now you abusing all your remaining hoes because you got a point to prove. You'll probably be knocked a mother two in a few and you'll be through. The game ain't for everybody and this is true, especially for you. But stay cool, dog, don't panic. Find another hustle that comes natural, cause we on side laughing and you trying hard, holding your chest and gasping. We

dummy at carcass. Need a craftsman to get a tenuous stitch and a splice. Fugu furniture gently placed on a tiger milk carpet. Trust the interior designer, I know his technique precise. The roof room received a citrus infusion you wouldn't notice with regular staring. It's not exactly apparent. No boo was taxing for me, so steep main attraction. I called a press break to play to get sable fish flew straight in from the baron. Patchwork sit on the thermal, my vantage that of a vulture. Hyper effective receptors for pounds of flesh, niggas on. Break alignments that ain't a positive look for the culture. Replace the soil that's a detriment to this garden I'm growing. Ascot frequency active, auroral research program to replicate Umbria climate down to the way the wind blowing. Hear her voice in the breeze, it bring frenzy, skull to a whisper. Not too long before tempo shifts and I'm back in a twister. My foreseen was erratic and gave me too many blisters. Study Greg Maddox and learn that control and placement were key. Now I paint corners with ease. Don't get it twisted, the velo still up the sleeve. It's just never something I need. Osaka Cinco production, the latest fabric obscuring the knees. Zimbabwe and cotton losing a war of attrition. 11 years I done been on a real improbable mission. Most recent couple my reveries turned to marrow and meat. Base Italian importer, Eurostep glyphosate wheat. Cipollini, focaccia, rosemary, butter, repeat. Cast iron might get a super mess once the season complete. Sign with Miami for taxes and cause of driving the heat. 50 ball worth of foliage in a damier carcass. Need a craftsman to give the tenuous stitch and a splice. Fugu furniture gently placed on a tiger milk carpet. Trust the interior designer, I know his technique precise. 50 ball

0: helmet, man. 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
1: Young SK, I was going insane. To go radio, I had to walk in the rain. 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One time I had to murk AMCs. 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

0: Eller AP Tech.
1: I'm really a Donald-Dotter, but I take care of everybody. Put that on everybody. She says she can't go without me. I don't doubt it, no, I'd allow it. 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She seen too much.

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I got baby girl with me. Sipping Opus from 9-8. Pouring Chateau Lafite like it's water. But let's talk about some asset management for our protection.

0: Yes, yes, yes, world. Another episode of Crimes and Treasons, conveniently for the quote-unquote end of the world. My man, Young Marlon, closing us out. Tell us a bit about how you closed the show off with that Rapture music, bro.
1: Yeah, this is Conductor Williams instrumental, Champions of the Mars League. We got started off with Paul Stefan, New Dams, Quox,
0: that new Jay Quox Worthy. Dam,
1: yes, new Jay Worthy, Nux, YSN Fab, yeah, Tyler, Brent, a lot of new music.
0: Yes, yes. Remember, if you miss some of those tracks, you know, we don't gatekeep. You can follow us on Instagram, follow us at Crimes and Treasons. We post the track list every week. You can also check this episode as well as many others at crimesandtreasons.com, also CITR.ca. Big ups to everybody that checked us out this week on Twitch, twitch.tv/crimesandtreasons. Another week in the books. And like I said, man, people are speculating it's the end of the world. So hopefully we see y'all next week. You know what I'm saying? God willing. But until next time, y'all, keep it locked right here on Crimes and Treasons Radio.

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1: kids. 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

0: You tuned in to Off the Beaten Path here on 101.9, here on CITR.ca. I'm your host, Issa Arian, and listen, we have a special episode for you today. We have a special episode for you today. Have some nice music, isn't that we're going to talk about? We're going to talk about some of the things going on in Vancouver, some of the, you know, just kind of what we do here, talk about what's going on in the Lower Mainland, what's going on here in the wider continent. I have a special interview today that was in collaboration with Storied North, talking about some of the films that I've gotten to see at VIFF and some of the films that I'd like to continue that are still being screened and haven't been able to go to yet. So you should stay tuned. There's been a lot of stuff that's been going on in Vancouver. So if you haven't noticed, one of the things we talk about a lot here on the show is the local elections, the elections at the provincial level, the municipal elections, which are going on right now. One thing I like about elections here is that obviously you hear about the bubbling up of kind of what's going on in, you know, at the mayoral level, at the park board level, at the council level. And if you're really tapped in, you're really, you know, reading the newspaper, maybe you're subscribed to the Globe and Mail, and maybe you are paying for, I don't know what other news outlet you'd be paying for. You might be more informed than the average, than the average civilian. And if you are not more informed or not as tapped in, listen, they will come to you. So I've already gotten a few pamphlets and letters and different types of things from different politicians trying to sway my vote, even though I do not have one. So they're just trying to sway my influence. And, you already know who's going out really hard. Ken Sim, he's got the pamphlets that talk about how Pete Fry and some of the other candidates are saying no to involuntary, incarceration. Basically, that's what it's saying. So his plan to deal with the houseless and some of the drug problems that we have here in Vancouver is to lock people up. They're out of ideas. Give more money to the police and lock people up. You want to lock people up, vote Ken Sim. If you want to deal with the real problems, maybe you should look for another candidate. Anyways, talk about some of the more positive things that are going on here in Vancouver. So I know I mentioned this the week before, 2 weeks ago. Listen, and if I didn't tell you, if I've never told you anything good, I promise you this advice that you didn't take to go to the croissant crawl, you really messed up. I am telling you. I can't express how you fucked up. But just make sure you check it out for next year. Went to quite a few bakeries, and I can say this is supposed to be some type of drum roll. The ones that I expected to be good, very good. I'll never go back to Paul's Bakery on Robson ever again. Um, It was just so terrible. Anyways, overall, like, I feel like there's kind of like these little side quests that happen in Vancouver all of the time. I hear about them. The more that I talk about the side quests that I find, the more side quests are revealed to me. So I think this winter time will have to be side quest Saturdays, because I feel like you should do something out of your normal routine, you know, every once in a while. And, you know, even out of the routine, like, you know, I don't know, something about the croissant crawl is kind of led right into the Vancouver International Film Festival. Just really feels like, you know, this is a special time in the year. At the Vancouver, I only have a few more minutes because I have an interview that is around 40 minutes that I think that you should definitely check out. If you, maybe you were at the opening at 6 p.m. For a Turtle Island Wrap, but let's say you were at the opening, you're driving home from the film, and you're like, wow, I just didn't get enough of that. I wanted to hear kind of a little bit about how the filmmakers were thinking about it and how they put it together. Listen, well, you're in store. You're in the right store. I got something in store for you here. Talk with Travis Thompson and the director, Alexandra. And but anyway, I saw a few films. I saw a few films so far. Where the River Begins, I feel like that the top of the films that I've seen at the film festival so far. Just you know, for me, there's something so can be so special about a coming home story or a going home story, even when the story itself, you know, obviously it always has its ups and downs, really. And you know, it's something that I think about a lot when it comes to kind of the art that I create. And so I feel like when I see it and I recognize just how beautifully somebody else has been able to put that together for me, it's always touching. So yeah, Where the River Begins was so good. Saw a few other films. Saw Your Mother, like the Mahershala Ali movie that I feel like had a lot of, I saw a lot of people talking about it before the film festival, and I thought it was pretty good. I feel like 10 years ago, I got to see Moonlight here at VIFF. It was like my first VIFF, and I saw Moonlight. And if you don't know what that movie is, it is one of kind of like the movie that kind of broke Mahershala Ali, and it was so beautiful and so powerful, and it just felt like, it felt nice to, like, after 10 years, or really 11 years of being in Vancouver, but 10 years of really kind of, like, exploring Vancouver and, you know, going on my different side quests. My first VIFF was very much a side quest. I snuck in to a few of the different seminars because I wanted to do some networking, but I couldn't afford, well, not only could I not afford it, but I was not going to pay $400 for the industry ticket. So I snuck in and I told people that I snuck in, and it was when I learned one of my most valuable lessons, which is, you know, if you're under the age of 30 and you really want to try to do something, maybe probably even younger than that, maybe I was a little too old to be sneaking in, but you know, I think I was like 26. And if you're kind of relatively young and you're smart and you are a little charming and you smile nice, you can sneak in anywhere and people will be happy that you were there. And, you know, helped me get some of my first interviews here in Vancouver. So, but also just kind of sparked my love for the International Film Festival and kind of what it has to offer and what it brings to the city. And, yeah, I saw some other films. I saw The Last Living Pickpocket in New York City. And then if you like, I would look up the actors in it. If you like any of the actors in it, I would go see it, because they all put on very strong performances. The story was my favorite, but it also, I feel like sometimes we need some movies that are just that, like just movies, like just something that's just when you put it away, you're like, that was a good way to spend the last 90 minutes of my life. It doesn't make me think about how the world is going to shit. And, you know, you can go to bed with a smile on your face. So before we get into the interview, you know, this interview just comes from, this wasn't a Saturday. This was just a Thursday where I wasn't feeling well. You know, sometimes I feel like that's when you know you need to do something the most. So I got up and I went to see a movie by myself. I went to go see Last Living Pickpocket in New York City. And I got the last ticket at the box office. And so as I walked to my seat, I just happened to sit next to this individual who was talking to me about kind of their role kind of in the film festival. And I was sharing just how, you know, I love doing the show and I love talking about, I love VIFF. I love talking about films. I love interviewing directors and artists and kind of talking about the art that they create and the spaces in which they want their work to take up. And they were like, I have an extra press pass. You should have one. And they write for, they write for and kind of run the organization Story North, which is a organization that talks to Canadian storytellers all over the country and tries to elevate Canadian art, whether that's in film, music, or other forms of entertainment. And was so gracious to offer me the opportunity to interview the directors of Turtle Island Rap. So before we play the interview, I just wanted to say thank you. And I would say, well, you know, enjoy the interview. And do not forget, you like the interview, or whether you don't like the interview, that's cool. Go see the film at 3 p.m. on Thursday the 8th. And if you are in Calgary next month in November, you can go to CUFF, which is the Calgary Film Festival. It is also playing there. You know what? I'm going to play some music from Travis Thompson first, then we'll jump right into the interview. I feel like that's like a nice introduction because I really like the music. It's one of those things where when you go and you listen to someone through another medium and you're like, I really connect with this and I'm happy about that. So here's Corner Store with, actually, you know what? I'm going to play Mobbin because I like that one as well.
1: I mean, I reap what I sow. I probably smoke before I eat. I'm off the beam in my home, and I probably f*** before I sleep.

That's what it took. I need landmarks for Embalm. I'm back to my hood. And that's facts to the day over. I pray that you stay with us this way with a hangover. We used to sell painkillers. I'm way different. I'm way different. I make pictures. I'm way

Before we start the interview, just wanted to talk a little bit about the film. So the film Turtle Island Rap. Oh, sorry. The film Turtle Island Rap is a documentary that was directed by Alexandra Larowicz, who followed three artists, Weta Say, Ash the Hunter, and Travis Thompson, around for about 3.5 years, talking about their art, their life, the people within it, and yeah, and it premiered at TIFF. It premiered at TIFF, and it is showing here in Vancouver, and we are very lucky to be able to showcase it here. Let's see if we can get the interview going. You know, just one of those things where whenever you feel like, yeah, I got to figure it out. There's always an opportunity for it to just make you feel like you don't have it. You know what? So I'm going to play a little bit more music while I can get this figured out, but shouldn't take too long.

0: ITR in collaboration with Storied North here at Vancouver International Film Festival. And we have the team from Turtle Island Rap here. If you could introduce yourselves.
1: So my name is Alexandra Lazarovich, and I'm the director of Turtle Island Rap.
2: I'm Travis Thompson, and I'm one of the artists in Turtle Island Rap.
0: And we are so happy to have you here. One thing we do on my show is we acknowledge the land in which we are upon, so it's really a blessing to be able to interview you on the Musqueam, Tsleil-Waututh, and Squamish Nations territory here live from, Vancouver-ish.
1: We're happy to be here.
2: Yeah.
0: It's an honor. And so, as we kind of jump right into it, what does it mean to have your film premiere here at VIFF?
1: I'll go first.
2: I
1: would say that VIFF has been like a big part of my career. I had worked mostly in shorts before, and VIFF has screened a few of my shorts. And I actually was never able to attend. And so now I get to be here in person, and I get to be here with my feature film, and I get to be here with Travis and his family who's come up to see the film from Seattle. So it's really exciting, and we're just very honored to be here and really thankful to VIFF for picking our film.
2: Yeah, for real. Yeah, like I was telling you earlier, this is only like my second film festival ever. This is all brand new to me. I'm like having a lot of fun. Yeah, I don't know. My family gets to see it for the first time tonight, like she said. So that's kind of all I've been thinking about, is like what they're going to think about it and how they're going to watch themselves. But yeah, it's an honor for sure.
0: Yeah, and I know I mentioned this earlier, but one of the kind of the common themes and threads throughout the film was this family and family support. How did that come about?
1: I mean, I think like the project is like indigenous and native, and like we wanted to feature three artists and hip hop artists and rappers, but also like I think what we discovered on this like 3.5 year journey filming with all three of our participants was like how much their family influenced their lives, and like that's also like adopted family and community that surrounds them, and how like those are sometimes the people that like pick you up off the floor, and those are the people who also like tell you what's up. Those are the people who tell you maybe your song sucks, but they're also the people who love you and feed you and guide you and give as much support as they can as people journey to, like, make their dreams come true.
2: Yeah, and I think just by way of being Indigenous, it's kind of like a big and very small community. So it's like, even when I get booked for shows, like, across the country, it's like someone's uncle is booking me, you know what I'm saying? Or, like, someone's cousin is, like, helping produce the show. So it's like, I don't know. It's like a family process, no matter what, every kind of way. You know what I'm saying? If that makes sense, yeah.
0: Mm-hmm. Yeah, you mentioned how when showcasing the film, you know where your family is from, kind of like that big support extends not just to the musical artists, but to.
1: Oh yeah. Well. I mean, like, we premiered at Edmonton International Film Festival, and, like, I'm from Edmonton in, like, northern Alberta, and, like, my family drove, like, 5 hours to come see the film, and, like, it was only, like, 35 people in the theater, but it was all, like, family.

0: ourselves Turtle Island rap because we don't just come from the U.S. or Canada. We come from everywhere, and ultimately, we're kind of all related.
1: Yeah. Mm-hmm.
2: Yeah, and no, want to touch on that a little bit more. What made you feel like this was the right time to make this kind of documentary?
0: That is a good question. We were supposed to make this documentary 5 years ago. And it is very hard to make a documentary. It's very hard to make a documentary in the current landscape we're in now. I think, like, through this whole journey with the entire team from Scenario, you know, with Travis, with Ash, with Weedasa, it's just like, lots of things changed over 5 years. We filmed with them for 3.5, but you know what I mean? Like, regimes change in the United States. It was a very complex space for media. The American side canceled all of their documentary funding and arts funding in the United States. So it was a very complex place to make a documentary from. And sometimes I think you just got to be like, at times it was frustrating, and we persevered, and ultimately we were able to make this film. But like, it was hard because of all of these elements around us. A lot of stuff happened in 5 years. And I think maybe now, you know, reflecting back on the film is like, I think what the film is about ultimately for me is about like Native joy, and that like, even though things have been really hard, there's Native joy in all of it. And so I think that's kind of like what I hope people take away from the film, and also learn about our wonderful like hip hop artists who are in the movie.
1: Yeah, obviously I can't speak about like making the documentary, but it feels like, I don't know, it does kind of feel like we're in this like, I don't know, like Native renaissance in rap. Like every like 3 months there's like a new Native artist that I'm just like, oh my God, like we're out here like with careers now. And it, even like 5 years ago, I don't think that would have been the case. I think every like, I don't know, throughout the process of making it, I think there's even more Native artistry like at the forefront than there ever has been before. So I think it's a perfect time.
2: Yeah, that was, you know, it's like you all are reading on my list. No, because that was one of the things I had, I was curious, it was like, it feels as if, especially in my short time here in Canada, there has really been kind of like in the last 5 years, like an explosion out of kind of Indigenous art within media and kind of like more mainstream. Mm-hmm. And so can you tell me a little bit about like how that has kind of change your approach to artistry, or change your approach to like even kind of to this film?
1: I don't know if it's, I could say it's like changed any approach other than just like made me like, I don't know, more driven to like put me and my homies in position. You know what I'm saying? Like, I don't know. Yeah. Like I said, every like 3 months, I feel like there's a new Native kid who's like making a splash on Instagram or something. And I was like, whoa, where did this kid come from? And like, I'm like one, I don't know, what is it called? Like when you're like 1 degree of separation from, you know what I'm saying? Because it's a small community. But like, yeah, it's seeing Native artists have any type of success is, it like gets me super stoked and like kind of makes me, I don't know, kind of want to like wake up in the morning and write a song. You know what I'm saying? Mm-hmm. I don't know. There's a... Yeah, it's just like a big moment for Native artists, not only in music, but in film and everything. Like, it feels like, I don't know, our stories are finally being told. And like, in like, not only like cliche, like we had to do this way, but in like a really cool way, if that makes sense. Yeah.
0: Yeah, I think like what we realized after making this film is also like how many extremely talented like Native artists there were out there, not just like in the rap space, but just like musically. And like, you can see it, you know, the Polaris Prize this year. And there's just so many people who are sort of like exploding. And I think it's also like due to social media, you know what I mean? Like, social media has its like ills and falls. You were just talking about it, you know, what you said, what do you say?
1: You gotta please the robot.
0: Yeah, you gotta please the robot. Which is like, you know, but has allowed other people to see Native culture and Native talent through their own phones. Mm-hmm. And I think that's also like really interesting and inspiring to see. I know Travis does it really well. You know, he has a huge social media following, and like people go crazy for your stuff. And you're so talented at storytelling through that medium. And I think like Native people sometimes are inherently storytellers in a way. Mm-hmm. And so I think through social media, they've been able to sort of storytell their own lives or their own experiences. And like, I don't mean it's just like in music. It's like, there's like a guy who just teaches hunting, you know what I mean? Mm-hmm. And beadwork. And like, there's just so many things that are being shared with a wider audience, and people are genuinely interested. So I think it's also like bypassing a lot of the gatekeepers who are always like, well, nobody's interested in beading, or like, no.

0: someone's interested in hunting a moose, and it's like very clear that there are people out there who are not native who are interested in these things. So I think like it's broadening sort of like the audience, which is really cool to see. And like, don't get me wrong, there's like lots of shitty thing, crappy things that have happened with social media. And also, like, sometimes in our film, I think is what we kind of explore is also, like, sometimes there's a falsehood behind it, too. It's, like, you were at these award shows. We're at these film festivals. We had a TIFF premiere. But, like, a lot of people don't see the hard work that goes into it. So a lot of it is about the wins. Everyone's winning, and we're always successful, and I'm buying a new car, and I'm buying a new house. And but also, like, they don't see the hard part, which is, like, you know, all the work. And I think that's what we tried to showcase in Turtle Island Rap is, like, yes, Travis looks extremely successful on Instagram, and, like, yes, he is, but also like how much work and effort he puts into his like dream and his passion, and like you can see his talent building over time. And there's something really special about being able to witness that and also showcase it in a documentary.
1: Mm-hmm. And no, well, one, thank you for that. Because in the film, you said something that I thought was extremely poignant when you talked about mayonnaise colored Vans, I pushed Miracle Whips,
2: and
1: like this side, but like driving around in your bad decisions. So I'm like curious, as you were kind of going through kind of the documentary process and as you were filmmaking, I would love to kind of know, like, what are some of those revelations you were having while making it?
2: Wow, that's
0: a great question.
2: That is a good question. It was filmed for so long that it's kind of hard to say, like, because it was just, there were so many revelations along the way. But I don't know. I think you can kind of watch it in the film. Like I was saying at our other premiere that, like, you can kind of, like, watch, like, my whole, like, wiry energy kind of, like, slow down. And, like, the pace of how I talked was different by the end of the movie. And, like, I don't know. I had, like, a revelation that, like, seeing people film my life for like 3.5 years, I was like, oh, I kind of like my life. And even at like the highs and lows of it all, I never really felt like I liked it. You know what I'm saying? So like by the end of the movie, the revelation that I kind of had was like, oh, like I've kind of built this cool thing for myself that I don't ever want to go away. You know what I'm saying? And also like, yeah, there's like lonely moments of the whole journey, but then you kind of watch it laid out for you and you're like, oh, I was like never alone the whole time. You know what I'm saying? But I don't know. Can you speak to that?
0: That's such a great answer. I feel like one of the best parts about doing like this meeting and talking about the film is I feel like I get to learn something new about like Travis or Weetase or Ash every single time. So it's almost like it's like an outgrowth of the film in a way. That's such a great question. I feel like some of the revelatory moments. Well, to be honest, like, we made a Verite film, which is really stupid, and no one wants to fund that type of film, and that's why it took so long. It's also why we spent so much time with Travis, because, like, in our original planning, we were like, oh, we'll film this in a year, and then it turned into 3.5. But I think it's better for the film, because, like, you actually get to see, you know, people grow into who they are, even grow into the sounds that they're creating and making. It's also, like, I feel like it's, like, you can see everyone kind of get more comfortable in their skin and who they are. But I also think that, like, for me, a lot of the revelatory moments are, like, the same thing that Travis is saying is, like, I relate to them in a way because, like, I'm an artist, too, and I make films. And, like, making films is hard, and putting yourself out there is really hard. And, like, sometimes you don't know what you're doing, and sometimes we would edit, and we had thousands of hours of footage, and I'd be like, I don't even know, like, is this a film? Like, I don't know what we're doing anymore, you know what I mean? And then you sort of get caught in that, like, artistry of, like, refining and being, like, doubting. And so I feel like I relate to that a lot because I feel like you can see that on screen. And I think there is something about being an artist, and, like, not that I would want anyone to ever film me making a film, is they really trusted us to share their story and then also, like, allowed us to tell their story. And, like, that is a really incredible thing that, like, not that many people get to do. And so I think, like, that's a revelatory moment every time I see the film. It's like, wow, I'm so lucky that I got to, like, grow with them and their families and, like, see them and bear witness to it and then be able to share it with the world. So I also feel like that was very revelatory every time I watch the film. I'm like, oh, wow, we kind of did something cool.
1: I mean, you are a very talented filmmaker, and you've worked on TV, and you've worked on movies, you've worked on shorts, and you've done all of these different things. I'm curious on what was it about rap as the medium that you wanted to explore when it came to the Indigenous artist in which you wanted to showcase?
0: Well, so I'm not really, I was a music person, and I feel like I had to put music out of my head to focus on film, if that makes sense. It was sort of like you kind of have to lock into something. And so I locked into filmmaking, and I feel like one of our inspirations for this film is an amazing film from Seattle that Travis knows called Streetwise that was done in 1982, 1984. Yeah, and that was our inspiration for making this film. That's Did you know that?
2: No, I didn't know that. You know, there's like...
0: I know you used a track of it.
2: I can't. Yeah, I don't tell nobody.
0: No, you did.
2: I have to pay people and stuff like that. But yeah, we used clips of that movie for the album.
0: Yes.
2: Yeah.
0: Sabrina. Wow. Sabrina was like, "Do you know that they have like the track is actually from the movie that we were inspired by?" But I mean, I highly recommend people check out this movie, Streetwise. It was one of the first Verite style documentaries that was done about street kids in 1982, I think, and it just follows the lives of street kids who. You know, come from in Seattle, who come from varying different backgrounds. And it's a really beautiful film. Like, yeah. I was so moved by that film when I saw it like 15 years ago that I was like, oh, wow, like, I would love to make a film like that. Wow. And so when I met with Scenario, who's one of our lead producers, they were like, hey, we're really interested in the hip hop space. Like, what kind of film would you want to make? And I was like, what if we did like a Streetwise, but like with native art rappers? And they were like, okay, cool. And I feel like maybe that was their own, like, they probably shouldn't have said yes. but they were like, we trust you and we believe in you. And, like, what I feel like I love about Streetwise is, like, you get to meet these people and fall in love with them. And they're struggling. They're homeless. They face a lot of issues. And, like, they live on the streets. And there's so many things that are very relevant to what's happening politically today, as in the 1980s. Mm-hmm. And, like, that's sort of the essence of what we wanted to capture, is to share vulnerable stories but also share love and joy that you see with people who live on the street. And that's what Streetwise is. And you can watch a movie on YouTube or you can watch it on Criterion Collection. But it's an incredible film, and that was one of our inspirations. And I think I just got really lucky that, like, someone gave me the opportunity to make a film inspired by that, because it's like, I think about that film all the time. Like, I think about it maybe once a day. There's not a single time that I'm not thinking about that film, and that's how much it moved me when I saw it 15 years ago in New York City at Union Docks. And it was shot, we got to see it. They had, the New York Public Library had recently done a new print, and it was on 35 millimeter, and they brought a projector to Union Docks, and we got to watch it on film. And it was, like, even a bigger moment of my life of, like, seeing it on film is, like, spectacular. Like, watching on YouTube is one thing. Yeah, for sure. But, like, seeing it in that fashion, it, like, changed my life. So I feel like it was more about the idea of something than it was about, like, the theme, if that makes sense. It was just about showcasing beautiful people doing really beautiful things, but also that, like, life is sometimes really hard.
1: Mm-hmm. Yeah. I love that. And... because, like, through that, obviously, rap is a very storytelling medium. Mm-hmm. You know, for you, curious on how was it to kind of be with artists and travel with artists in different levels and kind of progressions and kind of their own maturity and also kind of the maturity of their kind of career?
0: Yeah. I feel like also, like, to mention is, like, we had a consulting producer. His name is Kyle T. Mays. You didn't meet him at the thing because he couldn't make it. He's from LA. But he wrote a book about Indigenous hip hop and basically, like, how it's used as a radical tool to storytell, but also a radical way to fight colonialism, which is, like, the origins of hip hop essentially, but how, like, Native people apply that to their own life. And so I think, like, with the film is, like, we always had that sort of in the back of our minds is, like, okay, so what does radical storytelling look like? But also what does, like, radical rap look like? And I think, like, with, like, each of, you know, Travis has a style, We to Say has a style, Ash has their own style. We wanted to make sure everyone sort of had their own style, but also that they were telling their own stories through this medium that they love, you know what I mean? I always say, like, to be, like, a filmmaker, to be an artist is, like, no one is doing it for fame and fortune because it's so... no one's making that much money at it. You know what I mean? Like, I make documentary films. Like, you know what I mean? Like, I'm not going to get rich and famous from making documentary films. That, like, so rarely happens. And so it's also, like, this thing of, like, it's just, like, they love and are so moved by this art that they have to do it no matter what. And I think that was one of the things that we always knew when we were picking the people we wanted to feature, is that they had to do the thing no matter what. They're so transformed by it that they just have to do it regardless. That it wasn't like a hobby that you were just picking up.
2: And at every level of career, it's we're all doing the same thing.
0: Does that answer your question?
1: Yeah. Well, no.
0: You can ask Travis.
1: It's not answering the question. I'm like very interested in exploring some of the whys. And I you mentioned something in the documentary about evolving.
2: Yeah.
1: What you even think about yourself as you're moving through? Can you talk to me a little bit about that?
2: About evolving as a person, or
1: evolving as a person, evolving as an artist. At the end, I mean, I don't want to spoil it for people, but talking about, kind of when they had the showcase and they're talking about separating your life from the business and all of these things.
2: But
1: that's not something at the beginning of the
2: movie. Yeah, no, literally, I think the movie opens up to me being I'm trying to do this and that. I want people to know my song even for a month. I need to do this every day. And then by the end, that's kind of just life is going to life, you know? You can only control what you can control. So, I don't know. I don't know. I think it's cool. In terms of artistry, I think at the very beginning, every day was I woke up all right, how can I be the biggest rapper in the world today? And then by the end of it, it's just how can I make art for the rest of my life and get paid to do it? And also how far can I take storytelling? You know what I'm saying? Because I think, like you said, rap is a storytelling medium and everything, and natives are storytellers. I feel like I had a revelation in the process of making the documentary or being filmed for the documentary that the core of everything I do is storytelling. You know what I'm saying? So it's sometimes the hit song isn't a hit song. Sometimes the hit song is helping my friend make a hit song. Sometimes the hit song is helping my friend make a sketch comedy video. Sometimes helping my homies make a film or whatever the case may be. I don't know. The goal of my life didn't become being the biggest rapper. It became just how can I storytell at the highest level and put my friends in position along the way. You know what I'm saying? So that's kind of the evolution I feel like I came to throughout.
1: Cool. And kind of getting back to the making of the film over the 3.5 years, what were some of, and you're exploring different places on Turtle Island. What were some of the things in which you felt that made you really feel, or were all one, were very similar, you know?
0: Yeah, I mean, I feel what is fun about the film is we go to a lot of different places. we were in Seattle with Travis. We also went to Fort Defiance with your family. We also were in Los Angeles with Travis. With Ash, we were in Phoenix and Albuquerque. And with Weedasea, we were in Toronto and Northern Ontario, moose hunting. So I feel I think throughout the thing is there's lots of laughter. Is in every community that we were in, we're in Burrito Lane in Phoenix, is there's so much laughter in every spot that we were at and welcome to. And I think that's also what makes the films kind of, in my mind, is different than just a documentary. And, you know, that people, I think people assume sometimes that documentaries are just talking heads and Travis is going to sit and talk to you about hip hop. It's that's not what it is about. It's a story about people's lives. And I think the community element is such a huge part of it. We spent so long working with these people and developing relationships with their family and their friends, and we were welcomed into a lot of spaces where I think a lot of people have never been. You know, I would say a lot of people have never been moose hunting in the middle of Northern Ontario. I would say a lot of people who are not Native have never been to Burrito Lane in Phoenix, Arizona. And so I think we got to take people behind the scenes in places that Native people exist, hang out, where their families are, where connections are being made, where stories are being told. And so I think it opened it up to this sort of broader thing of, you know, we are all related through the love and kindness with which we care for each other. And I think that's, I hope that's infused into the film in some way, that it doesn't feel like a cognitive dissonance. It's now we're in the US and now we're in Canada, it's like you can see all of the relations of everybody and how they're intertwined together. Does that make sense?
1: Mm-hmm. No, it makes sense. And as you were talking about that, I realized that there isn't very many talking head moments, if any, really.
0: None.
1: In the documentary. And so as you were thinking about making a full feature documentary, how intentional was that as you were kind of thinking
0: 100%
1: about
0: that intentional. Like literally was like one of the things that I said. I was like, I'm not going to make a film that has like a bunch of talking heads in it. And it also wasn't like a lot of people, I think the film is about like the history of Native hip hop, but it's not, you know what I mean? Like I think the intention with our film was to take a snapshot of current culture and how young Native people are being influenced by their choices that they make as artists. And I think that was always the intention and the goal. Did we achieve it? That's yet to be determined. But, you know, like we really wanted it to feel like a sort of like intimate and also like experiential thing of like being a part of their lives and bearing witness to so many things that happened to them. So, yeah, it was always intentional to never, ever have any interviews. And I think like our editor, Sabrina Budiman, did an amazing job really curating and helping to tell this story. And so I feel like I saw the film last week in Edmonton and I was like, oh, I didn't see that before. Mm-hmm. And that's something that she had seen. You know what I mean? And I was like, oh, that's incredible. Like mm-hmm. that was a theme that I didn't even know. And I've seen the film like 10,000 times now. And I feel like every time I watch it with an audience, I see something just slightly new mm-hmm. and slightly different. And I'm like, oh, wow, that's wow, I can't believe it's in there. And like, I'm the director of the film. And I was like, you know, and I'm like, that's incredible. Yeah.
1: Cool. I had a question that was a music question, but it's like kind of an art question, which is, I think in the film, each artist is going through kind of their own journey, and you're along with them. But one of those is like, how does music or how does filmmaking kind of help you say the things that are hard to communicate?
2: Yeah, I don't know. Music has always been like the outlet for me. You know what I'm saying? I used to like do spoken word poetry in high school, but like even doing like poems back in the day felt like a little too raw. It's like I'm just like saying it and it's too much. So music felt like, oh, if I can say this hard thing behind like a pretty piano or something, it's like doesn't feel as crazy. You know what I'm saying? And it's always been like the, I don't know, like kind of like a MO for me every time I put out a record is very much just like, if I don't have like two or three songs where I'm like, I have to have a conversation about it with like my family, then it's like I didn't dig deep enough, you know what I'm saying? You know, so I don't know, music has always been, I don't know, the way for me to say the things I needed to say. I don't know how to, that's a good question, I don't even know how to answer it even, but like yeah, music kind of like lays things out because I can say what I need to say, but when it all comes together as like a piece of art, people can interpret it however they want to. So it's just like, it makes, I don't know, makes things less harsh while also being like kind of in your face, if that makes sense at all. Mm-hmm. But yeah.
0: It is a very good question. Yeah. I mean, I think like being an artist is, you have to be really brave to put yourself out there. And I think that's also why like a lot of people don't do it is mm-hmm. because it's like you really have to expose what's going on inside your brain, inside your heart, and put it on the outside. And so I think I'm always in awe when like we got to see all of, you know, the people in our film do just that. And like I relate to it a lot because like what we were putting out was their bravery through our film also. So I think that's also like a complex realization to come to. But yeah, it's like, I think you have to be kind of, and I don't use this term lightly, but like you kind of have to be insane to be an artist at times mm-hmm. because sometimes everything is working against you. Mm-hmm. And like there is this sort of like urge to not give up and just keep going. And knowing that regardless of how many records you sell or how many people see your film, that like at least one person is going to see it or hear it or watch it and really care about and have the same experience. And I think like I'm calling back to like the film is like when we were in Fort Defiance and there was that one guy who was singing through the entire concert yeah. and he came up to you afterwards and gave you a hug and we have it on camera. And he's like, yeah, he's like, your words meant a lot, mean a lot to me. and helped him get through a lot of stuff. And it's like, if it's just that one person, I feel like that's good enough. You know what I mean? And that's how I feel about, like, the films I make and the art I make is, like, if I just reach one person and they're like, man, I related to that and I love whatever your YouTube short, then, like, that's good enough. And I think that's also the part of, like, being a bit mad and crazy is, like, because if it only sees one person, people are like, well, why would you do it? Because it's so hard.
2: Yeah.
1: And I've to kind of continue with that, kind of that thread, was like, what does it mean for each of you to have a dream?
0: These are such deep questions.
2: I don't know. To have a dream, I don't know. It does kind of feel like, as a, like, a native rapper, I remember I went to, like, Sway in the Morning or something back in the day, and then I got in there, and someone was like, are you Mexican? And I was like, no, I'm native. They're like, what? Like, I'm like, yeah, like, Navajo from, like, Arizona. And they were just like, oh, you're like a unicorn. And, like, I think about it all the time now when I do stuff. I'm like, I'm a unicorn? Like, that's cool, and also, like, the worst thing I've ever heard, you know what I'm saying? Like, why am I a unicorn? Like, that's insane. Like, so it's kind of been, like, the, I don't know, having a dream as, like, a native rapper or, like, a native artist in general feels like it's, like, an act of, I don't know, resilience in a way, or, like, a little bit of, like, a, okay, this is bigger than just me wanting to be the best rapper ever, you know what I'm saying? And, like, she said before, like, I don't know, I kind of realized early on that, like, I don't need to be, like, the best rapper ever or the best, like, singer ever or the best artist ever, but, like, vulnerability is kind of, like, my superpower, you know what I'm saying? So it's like, oh, if I can, like, this dream I have is, like, touching a certain amount of people and, like, being vulnerable is kind of, like, my whole thing, then, like, yeah, like, I don't know. If my dream can make life a little less worse for people, then that's the whole point, like, I don't need, like, fame or riches or whatever, but, like, I can have a community of people who, like, life is a little less hard for them because they, even for, like, 3 minutes they can listen to a song, then it's, like, my job is done. You know what I'm saying? So that's kind of what my dream is about, at least. Yeah.
0: I don't even know how to follow that up. That was very, very good. These are tough questions. Yeah, I feel like I'm at therapy. Yeah. That we always held on to while we were editing the film, the day trips to Seattle, which, like, do not do, because we had no money. Yeah, it's tough. I was like, I aged a lot doing those trips, on the red eye and then back again. But I mean, what was our main, like, anchor with Turtle Island Rap is we wanted to make sure that that the film is really about making sure that people pursue their dreams. And I think we wanted to show that, like, Native, Indigenous youth have dreams, and sometimes it gets, you know, things happen. Your dad goes to jail. You run out of money. You know what I mean? Like, your car breaks down. Like, there are so many barriers. But at the same time, like, you have to keep putting one step in front of the other. And, like, the dream doesn't die just because something bad happened to you, but you have to keep going. And I think that was all along what we wanted the film takeaway to be, is that, like, yes, like, life is hard. And, like, it is doubly hard for a lot of Native folks because we have so much working against us. There's so much oppression. There's a lot of poverty. People are sometimes stuck in places where they don't want to be. Kids in foster care. Like, there are so many societal things that are working against us, but we really wanted the film to be, like, a beacon of hope and light that, like, yeah, it sometimes is hard, but, like, you can do it like Travis, Ash, and Wita say. And that hopefully that they get to decide what their dream is. Maybe they don't want to be in rap or they don't want to be in hip hop, but maybe it's being a sculpturist. Maybe it's being a doctor. Maybe it's being a dentist. Maybe it's being a teacher. And I think that's was always sort of the thing in our mind that we were always trying to convey through telling the film, that it's about hope and joy at the same time. And that, like, it hopefully inspires other people to keep dreaming. Keep dreaming big dreams.
2: Yeah, that's beautiful.
1: Cool. I mean, that would be a great button to end, but I have one last question.
3: No, for sure.
1: I have one last question.
3: If my phone rings, keeping big dreams.
1: No, Kirsten, I'm like, and Sophie, I mean, you've made, like I said, you've made shorts, you've made short documentaries, you've been working on TV, you've been working writing. What made this unique and special for you?
0: This is unique and special. Oh, that's a good question. Fuck me. That's what you say all the time, by the way. You know, it's a marathon. No, I think, like, my goal, so, like, yes, I work in a lot of TV, and, like, yes, I get hired as a director for hire on projects that I love, and this was a project that I was, like, I take ownership over this project, and all of my short films I have deep ownership over. My, like, I grew up in a very, I grew up Native and, like, in a Native community. My mom is Native, like, matriarchal and, like, storytelling vibes the entire time. And so I feel like, for me, the reason I got into filmmaking was because I didn't see people who looked like me on the big screen. And so I think throughout my career, my entire goal as, like, a film director and a film producer even is, like, trying to show people who look like me and my family on a big screen. And that very rarely happens. You know what I mean? Like, VIFF is a great example. Also, like, TIFF this year, the renaissance of, like, more Indigenous projects being made. You know, I think there's, like, 6 or 7 films at VIFF that are Native made. And you can see it by what you're watching on the screen. But it's, like, how rarely do we get to see our own family in a big theater and have them reflected back to us? Mm-hmm. And, like, is, like, something that's super, like, powerful and, like, changes people's lives. You know what I mean? Like, because it is so rare. And that sucks that it's so rare. But, like, even, like, I know the next grind is going to be making my next film. You know what I mean? And that's just to put more Native people on the screen. Yeah. And, like, that's always the goal, is to just, like, have people who look like me, look like my community, and are sort of representative of what I have experienced growing up, which is, like, Native laughter, big barbecues with a Mustang in the middle of the barbecue, you know, yeah, yeah, yeah. Res dogs, you know what I mean? Like, family time, playing cards with your dad. Like, all of those things are things that, like, I've witnessed and, like, seen in my own community, and to be able to put them on a big screen to share with other people is, like, part of, like, why I make films and why I'll continue to make films and continue to push for more Indigenous representation in the film industry, because it does mean something. It means something to young people who are coming up to see themselves and see their family who look like them just hanging out and living.
1: Cool.
0: Yeah.
1: Y'all have any questions for me? I don't know. You know, this
0: wait,
1: is,
0: what are you listening to? This is a good question. Okay, what do you listen? This is, someone asked this in one of our interviews in TIFF, and it was a very good question. Is, like, what are you listening to these days?
1: What music do I listen to?
0: Yeah, or, like, what's an artist or somebody? Or
1: I mean, I listen to this band called Krungbin. It's just, I've been listening to them for, like,
2: okay,
1: I don't know, 6 years straight. Okay. Like, they've been number one on my Spotify.
2: What kind of band is that?
1: It's like a dream funk. It's the best band in the world. Okay.
0: Yeah, that's deep. I saw them at Oceaga when they had their performance, yeah, and it was pretty sick.
1: Listen.
0: Okay, what are two other artists you've been listening to?
1: Two other artists that I have been listening to pretty deeply.
0: I'm putting you on the spot.
1: You are putting me on the spot.
0: I know.
1: Listen. You are putting me on the spot. I would say I listen to Hermanos Gutierrez.
0: Oh yeah.
1: Yeah, so, like, that's the kind of, like, this kind of vibes I like. Okay. I sail a lot, so this is, like, okay, this is, like, music we listen to. The music I listen to on the boat.
0: That'd be good sailing music.
1: Yeah, and then I think Cleo Soul. That's the kind of nice fast. Yeah, nice. So, like, nice. And nice. This is a lot of very, you can tell that sometimes my day job gets a little stressful. So, not a nice release, but. But, you know, it's funny, I play something new by Philadelphia, because you talked about you know him. I'm like, I've always listened to the home team, so
2: yeah.
1: I'm
2: pretty, yeah,
1: yeah. So, yeah. But yeah, I listen to that something album all the time. So.
2: Oh yeah, yeah.
1: Yeah. So.
2: Awesome.
1: Who knows? I mean, that's it.
2: You got
1: so.
2: The three.
0: I mean, Travis just released a new album last week, new song, two new songs last week. So I've been listening to that.
1: I was listening to, after I watched the documentary yesterday. I was like, you know, let me put this on.
2: Yeah, yeah.
1: And then I realized that we play you on the radio show. So.
2: What?
1: Yeah. I was like. I've actually heard the song before.
2: Because
1: we play it. So,
2: thank
1: like that. So,
2: awesome.
1: Yes.
0: See, you have a big following out here. I'm telling you.
2: I guess so, dude.
0: Okay, Travis, what are you listening to? You can't say yourself. You can't plug yourself.
2: I listened to the Tierra Whack mixtape that just came out. It's fire. The new Dominic Fike stuff is great. I listen to a lot of Earl, too. Like Earl Sweatshirt.
1: Okay,
2: yeah.
1: Nice.
2: Those are my three right now.
0: Okay.
2: What about you?
0: Exactly. No, no, that's not true. You're going to hate me, but I've been listening to a lot of country music. Maybe it's because I was back home in Alberta.
2: What? No, I like country music.
0: And I miss my country roots.
2: I like country music.
0: Yeah, I like
1: when
0: it.
1: When you say
0: I
1: country,
2: like who is it?
1: Define, yeah, yeah, who are we talking about?
0: Well, I mean, this is so bad. You can't put this on any platform. I've been listening to Ella Langley. Because I really enjoy that sort of, like, storytelling, like, style. It's like a Dolly Parton style.
1: I just
0: style.
1: Heard of her last week. They
0: went, yeah.
1: Like, they were like, oh, have you heard of this number one Billboard artist?
2: Yeah,
1: I was
2: she's like the biggest
1: thing. And I was like,
0: yeah.
1: I was like,
2: yeah.
0: No.
2: No.
0: No. No. Yeah, it's a niche. It's a niche corner, but a very large, large corner of the internet.
2: Well,
0: people love her.
2: Yeah.
0: I know.
2: She's huge.
0: She's huge. Yeah, yeah. Yeah, yeah. But yeah, that's kind of what I've been listening to. But I also feel like after like editing this film, I'm actually having a hard time listening to music.
2: Really?
0: Just because, not sick of you guys, but I think it's because I hear your guys' songs in my head so much that it's almost like my own soundtrack to my life is your guys' tunes. That sometimes I'll just be walking down the street and then I'll like start humming a tune. I'll be like, what song is that? And you're like, oh my God, that's like Ash's song. That's Weta Say's song. And that's because we've been obsessed with this project for 5 years and we've been filming for 3.5. So yeah, it's now the soundtrack to my life is Turtle Island Rap. And it's all your guys' music.
1: Cool.
2: What a blessing.
1: It is a blessing.
0: Until I'm driven into insanity.
2: Yeah.
1: Yeah. So I'll sign out and then we
0: can
1: chat. Yeah. No. And so you know, so thank you for joining. Thank you for joining Offbeat Path and Story North. Story North is an organization that helps to really highlight storytellers across Canada. And there will be a $5 discount code which you can find on the Instagram?
4: On Story North IG.
1: Oh, yeah. I'll do that. I'll do that again.
4: That's okay.
1: So I'll do it again. Oh, no, sorry. No.
2: I get it.
1: Thank you for joining Offbeat Path in collaboration with Story North, interviewing the team from Turtle Island Rap. You can go to Story North Instagram or storynorth.com and then get to their Instagram for a $5 discount code. To watch the screening tonight at 6 p.m. And then also there's will be another screening on Thursday, October 8th.
0: At 3 p.m.
1: At 3 p.m.
0: Come see our film. Follow us on Instagram, Turtle Island Rap. Yay!

I know we went a little bit over, but thank you so much for tuning in to Off the Beaten Path here on 101.9 CITR.ca. Go check out the film Turtle Island Rap on Thursday. Next week, we will be also playing an interview from Kenyon Jade, a director who directed a international award-winning documentary called The Sandbox. So stay tuned for that next week, and I'm out.

0: It's Pony. You may have heard me,
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0: 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PK is bringing you
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racing through the lakes, live to malnutritional, the nihilist moon aglow, truly original, the timeless duo, the grooviest jazz unsigned to blue.

this water since out the tap. So fresh, fresh and modern as outcast, and so clean these ice cubes, contemplative as ODB. This light's blue endlessness, ultra magnetic, and half shark alligator rising from some primordial past layer. Your black neighbor blaring his Deltron, his Lil Wayne mixtapes till the scary elves are gone. Psychotic at that MIA concert, he thought himself a black Jedi and a philosopher, reading in the Wookiee's frown destruction. He taught himself Boogie Down Productions. The roommates asking could he count the muffins. All his study to read Pound, it was for nothing. There's far more wisdom in Missy Elliott. Her precision clean and definite. Rappers erect and prominent as Q-tip. An NWA to the cops, their red and blue blips. A siren's song uncensored as his black moon. Flashing the room effortless as Andrew. His life a long project unfinished as he lazes and listens to Common and Slum Village. These black thoughts, dialectical as Black Star. These diggable planets, I knew their raps by heart.

0: The stoner galvanized by mad villainy. 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Defending Ghostface from the white hipsters. They're okay to some, those who like Hitler. Personally, I prefer Vast Air's intellect to any phrase turned by that Van Morrison idiot. I've been one acquainted with the Grey album. The blueprints shaping his insane and random. Flowers rising from his Snoop and maybe Dre, until his time under Scoop and Crazy Dre's unlearning rap's strictures and structures. Painting outside the frame, words under words. Painting over the painting, this king of punk. In love with Heems, his wild water kingdom. Recounting the similes Nas is like. The dictator scribbling these thoughts on the mic. Proletarian, the student of Nicki Minaj, till it's apparent you were literally God. The beauty and the pain, human as Gucci Mane, flowing through your veins, truer than Cupid's aim. True as the clips, five times as furious. You built it of bricks, violent rhymes injurious.
1: Slicing with these sharp

puff of weed, reforming his English in public as one Chuck D. Rising again, delusions built around Jesus, directing him psych ward words, his words meaningless. His genius coincidental, no Duckworth. More innocence lost, the cost another search for jungle pussy, Shabazz Palaces, Tierra Whack, Freddie Gibbs, Billy Woods, the bearers of rap.

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I, the fallen bone foundation, quake as the plates shift. 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
1: Nost rum pale suit jeers. D'accord.

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students of Du Bois on the Greyhound to Portland in 07. Before Afro-pessimism. As Métis rappers of Quebec did, creatively rapping such a technical gift, as space debris cracks his bubble helmet, his crazy fans must avenge him, taking to the clouds and penetrating into space. 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

0: meet as the password, the human drive to succeed and raptured the stupid drunken cop in his dad's soul and moved him to grunge-haunted Seattle. 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His youth free of cogent intuition. Lou Reed's loaded in the Discman. 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Emerging from Fantech, super indignant. 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Enrolled at Dawson College, who cares? 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
1: Hey, you're listening to a rerun of a past Urban Mutant program. Hollow Earth Radio, Seattle. This is Bleak. You have found Urban Mutant, America's favorite radio show. There's a lot to do today, but first I want to get right into the Jody Lowther mix. Jody Lowther, I believe, is still London-based electronic artist and half of the musical project called Quimper. I love just about everything about her. She's dreamy, and I'm proud to have her on another edition of Urban Mutant. Today, we've had another mix from her some time ago. I don't remember how long ago it's been. We're going to get into the long mix right now. It's an hour long. We'll be back with 2 more hours of haunted and damaged radio from around the world and throughout time. Right after that, this is Jody Lowther, Urban Mutant Mix.

bones were white as teeth.

ridges and the harsh cliffs of March carve themselves upwards from gales of granite and winds of stone. The waves of April break upon the beach and send fine spray singing a song for the season. The unsure voice is thin with rain and bright with early sun. At the bottom of the cliffs, soft sand holds pools of liquid May, mirror cloud and mirror blue, a child's eye view of paradise, all promise, no presence. This season now, the signpost of the year.

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0: Thanks for coming. You've listened to Jody Lowther's one-hour mix for Urban Mutant today. If you like Jody Lowther, please check her out. It's Jody, Lowther, on Bandcamp and wherever else you want to go looking. Love Jody Lowther's art, visual and audio, and she's welcome back. She's got an open invitation. Come back and do a mix anytime. We're of similar minds when it comes to sound. We've got coming up for you in the next 2 hours, new tracks from M. Sage, some Hyacinth, Language Field, Gomai, Dave Fugelwitz, Pia Bastien and Michelle Banabila, Lars Hauer will be in as well. And there's just a lot to do here. Everyday Dust will be in the mix too. Kolhapur's new stuff right at the end of our show. Stick around. You don't want to miss a minute. This is Urban Mutant Radio. We'll be back with M. Sage right after this.
3: 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Don't go away now.
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0: Hey, you're listening to a rerun of a past Urban Mutant program. New track coming in from M. Sage this week. Proud to be premiering it for you here. Tender of Land is the name of the track. In parentheses, it's Patrick's version. And it's right here on Urban Mutant Radio.

Thank you.

0: Urban Mutant Radio here. Grandpa Bleak in with you. Started our show today with the hour mix from Jody Lowther, and it was fantastic, wasn't it? We just heard a track from Solar Flares featuring Andrea Leva, and the track was called Recombinant. Phonicia did a track called Takeshi Muto Catalonia Lakes 5. Hyacinth in there with Give In and Give Out. New stuff from Hyacinth that I was glad to get back to this week. M. Sage, new track, started this set. Tender of the Land, name of that. Patrick's version, so you know.
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Urban Mutant Radio, some long sets here. What can I say? Just got back from a vacation and trying to put this show together. Didn't have a lot of time to prep for this during the week. But it's come together pretty nicely, I'd like to think. Lille Am from Bernard Granchet means the blind one or something. And Lily Malone and Angus McSteering did a track called Wheel, Not Got Champagne, something like that. Could be an album title in there too, I'm not exactly sure. Okay, forgive me. Go My with Go MFs on in the middle of our mix there. Paul was in there. Paul, you remember Paul. A track called Casual. And Kurd Duca back there, 19-second track called Plasma. Language Field, start of our set. Another Bernard Granchet, another project touched by Bernard Granchet. The remix from Language Field, the track Earl of Deferral from Language Field, a remix by Bernard Granchet, let's see. A long track from Vode coming up now, V-O-D-E. This one's called The Moon Room on Haunted and Damaged Urban Mutant.

0: track from Ethics going way back, I think, to 1967. That particular individual in Ethics going on to 50-foot hose, particularly esoteric and occultic act from the late 60s, I guess. Pierre Bastien and Michel Banabila, Waste Disposal. And I hope I said these names close to acceptable. David Fulgowitz, another name that I'm hoping I didn't slaughter too badly. Here and There was the name of the track in there, and the long track from Vode called The Moon Room started our set, and here we are. What is it? We're about to head into hour two. How about that? Let's come right back with Lars Hauer. We'll come right back with a track from Lars Hauer after these certain messages.
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2: 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Andre! 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
2: Ice cream man, ice cream man, can I have this? 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
0: This track from Lars Hauer is called Flash Carton Breaks on Diabolically Hypnotic Urban Mutant.

Hey, you're listening to a rerun of a past Urban Mutant program. Track from Max Devereaux and Kazuya Ishigami called Through Glass. My mouse just stopped. Track from Dreet Neen, I call them. Could be Dreet Nine. I think it's Neen. Dreet Neen. And it's called Desi de Granit. I don't know. Gangnam Morsigo in there with Raises. Good lord. I don't know. Look it up, please. The track list should be on my socials if you find those. Leak is with two E's and all the rest. You can find it. The Deep Bells was in there. Newer track came to us recently. Not All History is Preserved was the name of that. 6 minute, 10 second track. Too much info? My mouse is frozen. I don't know what happened. Still recording? Looks like it. Got tracks from Everyday Dust coming up. This one's called Wreckage, followed by Cernai. Stick around. Everyday Dust.

0: You've heard of Tame Impala? That track called Sestri Levante, Poil Ueda in there with Pujo Chakpujo, Part 2. Cernai in there with Backbone Beat, a remix, and Everyday Dust in there with Wreckage. We're coming to near the end of our show. I've got Polypores queued up for you now, called Tree V, new stuff from Polypores, coming out just now. This track from Polypores called Tree V, Alternate Timeline Version, will end my time in the pilot seat. We'll see what comes next. There'll probably be room afterward. I'll fill it in with something or other. This is a rebroadcast of a past Urban Mutant program.
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0: 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Coming up, Lone Bison, Emily A. Sprague, Yinxa. This track's from Lars Hauer. It's called Completely Incoherent Dreams, from a release of the same name, practically only on Urban Mutant.

the skies are getting dark, water's hard to drink, the air's full of particles. Gather some supplies. We'll meet back here next week. Until then, have a nice apocalypse, and till next week, the future is bleak. 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

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I will repay. Y'all are missing this. You don't have to spend one centilla of a second trying.

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I studied it from a medical perspective, that when we don't forgive, we pay a toll in our bodies, our physical health, our well-being goes down, insomnia, eating disorder, stress, indigestion, a lot of things that you haven't been able to get prayer for, haven't been able to get breakthroughs through medicine. It's when you release people that you have unforgiveness against and guilt, even if it's against yourself. Some of you have trouble forgiving yourself. 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It opens up emotional consequences. You have peace and joy and deliverance, and greater still, it releases supernatural blessings in your life. The book gets into how to do it. We know we're supposed to do it. 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

0: your people.
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6: What is the signal for this to know? What direction is gonna go? How will I know when my spirit is grown?

what is the signal for to know what direction is gonna go? How will I know when my spirit is grown? What is the signal for to know what direction gonna go? Only God knows what the future will hold.

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Yeah. I'm on the bus, she's like, give me some more, give me some more. Yeah. Give me some more, give me some more. I'm on the bus, she's like, yeah.

0: I'm so excited!
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1: Christmas?
0: Nah.
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9: Flayed, spray my faucet corn, my blister horn flung into the day. Why oughta storm my gristle formed dung into the shirt doused bed where socks loom my fizzled norm sung inside the dirt house.
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0: obsessing about existing? Can't we just accept that we are alone and without depending on anything? People are twisting themselves without even acknowledging themselves. Why are we trying to cling on to things we can see, hear, or touch? How can we exist without the ocean? It's not only the wind that you listen to from the mountains. It's the dust inside the bones and the dust inside your veins that make you clean. Even though rainstorms would come and they wouldn't be able to bloom or produce any leaves, even if they end up as barren trees, as long as the roots aren't rotten, one day they will bloom. I'm dreaming another dream and thinking. The wind in the mountains make our minds calm and steady. I would like to forget all the loud somethings and smile and plant a small tree in my mind, and then eventually find my lost self and become a new me.
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4: 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Oh, yes! 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

0: you You're not coming out. You are coming out, too. What makes you think you'd but you're not coming out?
1: I've got the hole.
0: You've got the hole. You're gonna break the hole, too, Jim.
2: Yo, hello, is there a single soul out there? I feel alone, I feel stuck, I wish somebody would throw me a rope and pull me up out this hole. Yo, hello, is there a single soul out there? I feel alone, I feel stuck, I wish somebody would throw me a rope and pull me up out this
3: hole. Hey down there, can I give you a hand?
2: I looked up from the pit at a reptilian man. He said,
3: I'll throw down a vine, you can grab onto and climb and have yourself out of this predicament in no time.
2: The look in his eyes I didn't trust from the jump, not knowing what you own and exactly what he would want. You gotta watch your step when running across the swamp on alligator backs. One miscalculation could add up to your last opportunity to free yourself from feeling trapped. And I don't know the next moment help would be offered, but off my intuition, I'ma keep my distance. It got a lot darker once I made that decision. Hello? Yo, is there a single soul out there? I feel alone, I feel stuck. I wish somebody would throw me a rope and pull me up out this hole. Now a crew of clowns is circling around the hole in the ground that I currently

0: Is you ready yet?
1: I said definitely yes. He had hair like branches with a beard full of naps. He reached out with both hands. I had a little bit of ass. You know that web of skin between your index and your thumb? He pulled me from a place I thought I'd never escape from. And when I saw his face in the sun, it was me.
2: Me.
1: Oh, you're...
0: Yes.
1: But how did...
0: I know.
1: But you could...
0: Shh. Quiet.

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0: October 7th. Israelis are holding vigils for victims of the Hamas attack, while in Gaza, the day is seen as the beginning of Israel's genocide. We'll speak to Israeli peace activist Maoz Inan. His parents were killed 3 years ago. We'll also get a report from Gaza.
1: The worst 3 years that have passed in our lives. There is no life, no living, no food, no basic necessities of life. We wait for water from 5 to 10 o'clock. And we are living in the streets, homeless, tired, worn out. I mean, a life worse than this? We are not living, my friend. We are dead in Gaza.
0: Plus, Al Jazeera analyst Marwan Bashara, author of a new book, 12 Days That Shook the Middle East, Origins of a Genocide. All that and more coming up. Welcome to Democracy Now!, democracynow.org, The War and Peace Report. I'm Amy Goodman. Israel's marking 3 years since the Hamas-led surprise attack, October 7, 2023, that killed almost 1,200 people, with 251 Israelis and foreign nationals taken hostage. In southern Israel, mourners gathered near Kibbutz Chaim to commemorate hundreds of people who were killed and abducted at the Nova Music Festival. During a moment of silence, the booms of Israeli airstrikes on the nearby Gaza Strip could be heard ringing out. Ahead of today's anniversary, Israeli Prime Minister Benjamin Netanyahu presided over a state memorial ceremony in Jerusalem for the more than 800 civilians killed in the October 7th attacks. He did not address reports. He ignored warnings that Hamas had been planning a major operation. His speech was interrupted by a bereaved father, Yaakov Godo, whose son Tom was killed in the attacks.
2: You didn't protect my son on October 7th. You didn't protect 1,200 people who were murdered in one day on October 7th. Shame, disgrace.
0: In Gaza, Israeli forces killed at least three Palestinians today. Among the dead, Nimer Barbak, a 16-year-old child shot in the head by Israeli soldiers east of Khan Yunis, and Mohammed Tamous, a civil defense rescue worker who died of wounds from an Israeli airstrike near Kamel Adwan Hospital. Israel's killed over 74,000 Palestinians in Gaza since Hamas's surprise attack on Israel 3 years ago. Several governments, human rights organizations, and scholarly bodies, including the International Association of Genocide Scholars, have accused Israel of committing genocide in Gaza. According to the UN, as of September, 94% of Gaza's population remain in urgent need of shelter and basic household assistance, while 65% of households were living in tents or makeshift shelters. We'll have more on this story later in the broadcast. Yemen's Saudi-backed government says Houthi militias fired drones and missiles at the Aden International Airport, targeting a passenger terminal, striking a runway just minutes before a flight from Cairo was due to land. Elsewhere, Saudi officials said they'd intercepted a missile fired by Houthis north of the Saudi capital, Riyadh. This comes amidst a counteroffensive by Saudi-backed Yemeni government forces seeking to retake all remaining Houthi-held territory, including Yemen's capital, Sana'a. In the United States, Democratic Senator Chris Murphy of Connecticut said the Pentagon denied him access to Al Udeid Air Base in Qatar during a visit to the Middle East. His failed attempt came after Defense Secretary Pete Hegseth signed a directive restricting travel to the area earlier this year. Senator Murphy claimed he was denied access as part of the Trump administration's effort to conceal the true cost of the U.S.-Israeli war on Iran.
3: I have been to the Middle East probably a dozen times at least while I have been a member of Congress. I have never, ever been denied access to military facilities. This is part of a coordinated, deliberate campaign by the Department of Defense to try to hide the consequences and the true cost of this war.
0: In France, more than 250,000 people marched in over 40 cities Tuesday. It was the largest turnout yet in demonstrations that began more than 2 weeks ago when high school students started blockading their schools. The students are protesting staff shortages, crowded classrooms, and rundown buildings. Labor unions joined in support, along with parents, teachers, and university students. Paris had the biggest march, about 56,000 people, according to the Interior Ministry. Prime Minister Sébastien Lecornu said at least 215 teenagers and 85 school staff have been hurt in clashes with police, calling it, quote, the heaviest toll in decades paid by the school system, unquote. This is a middle school science teacher in Strasbourg.
4: This situation has been deteriorating for years and always at an accelerated pace. And now to see so many demonstrations, so many mobilizations appearing like this everywhere, it clearly shows that there is a general awareness with our living conditions worsening in France.
0: There are calls for a general mobilization across France on October 17th. Spain's government's approved two housing decrees rejected by Parliament last week, which prompted Prime Minister Pedro Sanchez to call a snap election. The housing package approved Tuesday caps rents, temporarily halts evictions, and restricts companies from buying homes. The housing measures follow demonstrations in Barcelona that turned violent as tens of thousands of people took to the streets to protest the eviction of an 87-year-old woman, Mari Carmen, from her lifelong home in Madrid. She had lived there for over 70 years. This is a woman affected by a possible eviction.
5: Make no mistake, if that Mari Carmen business hadn't happened and there weren't so many journalists here, I'd already be out on the effing street in the rain, I swear to you.
0: In Tennessee, Krista Pike has reportedly regained consciousness after surviving a botched execution last week. According to her attorneys, the death row prisoner is off a ventilator and speaking from a hospital bed, where she remains handcuffed and shackled as she recovers from two injections of pentobarbital meant to kill her. Her prognosis remains unclear. Her lawyers say she faces a long road to recovery. Tennessee Republican Governor Bill Lee has ordered an independent review of Pike's failed execution and canceled the only other scheduled execution of the year. Death penalty abolitionists have called on Governor Lee to commute Krista Pike's death sentence. The Pentagon scheduled the execution of 2009 Fort Hood attacker Nidal Hassan by firing squad on December 3rd, marking the first military execution since 1945. President Trump has approved Hegseth's order. Cornell University trustees announced Tuesday former Deputy Attorney General Sally Yates will investigate how the university handles sexual misconduct complaints. Yates's appointment follows outrage and protest over Cornell's response to a complaint from a woman known only as Jane Doe, who alleged she was gang raped by multiple Chi Phi fraternity brothers after being pressured into drinking and taking drugs. No criminal charges have been filed. Jane Doe sued the university, seven former students, and the fraternity last month, alleging Cornell failed to protect her and punish the accused students. Members of the Cornell University Faculty Senate have introduced a resolution for a vote of no confidence in administrators over their handling of the case. There are also growing calls for Cornell University's president to step down. Paramount Skydance has completed its $111 billion takeover of Warner Brothers Discovery. The combined company will be called Skydance, made up of film studios, streaming services, broadcast and cable TV, sports channels and news outlets, CNN and CBS News, along with HBO. With the deal now complete, CEO David Ellison will receive $150 million payday, making him a billionaire. Ellison's father, Larry Ellison, is the multi-billionaire co-founder of Oracle and a major investor in Skydance. Both Ellisons are major Trump supporters. In India, police have detained several opposition leaders, breaking up a protest by Rahul Gandhi, the leader of the Congress Party, and other MPs who are demonstrating against a controversial move that purged 130 million names from the voter rolls nationwide. Tuesday's protests come just days after the Gen Z-led Cockroach Movement organized demonstrations in Mumbai and Delhi calling for the resignation of India's chief election commissioner, Ganesh Kumar. This is Jairam Ramesh from the National Congress Party, the main opposition to Indian Prime Minister Narendra Modi's BJP.
6: This whole campaign is to highlight the fact that a constitutional functionary, the Chief Election Commission, has violated the Constitution in letter and spirit. He has lied to the Supreme Court. He has lied to the country. And clearly, he cannot stay in office any longer.
0: According to a ProPublica report, 506 U.S. citizens have been detained by immigration agents during the Trump administration. More than 100 Americans were held after agents questioned their citizenship. Nearly all were people of color. At least 70 U.S. children and teens are detained, some of whom were handcuffed. 36 Americans were held for at least a day without being able to contact a lawyer or their family. And roughly a dozen U.S. citizens were deported, mostly children. This comes as the Justice Department moved to strip citizenship from 40 naturalized citizens who have committed crimes. In Georgia, dozens of immigrants jailed at the Folkston ICE Processing Center launched a hunger strike Tuesday, demanding their release and calling on Congress, judges and advocates to highlight their plight. They're also demanding protection from deportation and reunification with loved ones. Some of the men have been jailed since October 2023. They've described inadequate medical and dental care, unhealthy and spoiled food, noisy and cramped living quarters, isolation from loved ones, lack of communication from ICE officers, xenophobic and hostile behavior from guards, and a lack of access to sunlight and fresh air. And in New Jersey, an immigrant who led labor and hunger strikes by prisoners at the Delaney Hall ICE jail walked free Tuesday after 8 months behind bars. Martine Soto was transferred from Delaney to an ICE jail in Elizabeth, New Jersey, in May after he helped organize protests against spoiled food, overcrowding, inadequate medical care at Delaney Hall ICE jail in Newark, where prisoners are forced to work for around a dollar a day. In retaliation against the strike, guards at Delaney Hall reportedly beat participants, temporarily suspended family visitations. Martine Soto was held in solitary confinement for about 2 months. On Tuesday, he was released from the Elizabeth Detention Center with an ankle monitor and greeted by supporters and his wife, Gabriella, and their two children.
7: I am so thankful for everybody that has helped me. These months have been very, very difficult. Not only did I lose our home, not only did I lose our child, but this experience made me stronger to keep fighting to have the reunitement of our family.
0: And those are some of the headlines. This is Democracy Now!, democracynow.org, The War and Peace Report. I'm Amy Goodman. Israelis and Palestinians are marking 3 years since October 7, 2023, when Hamas and allied groups launched a surprise attack on Israel. Almost 1,200 people were killed in the attack. About 250 were taken hostage. It was the deadliest such attack in Israel's history. In Gaza, October 7th is viewed as the beginning of the genocide. Over the past 3 years, Israel's killed over 74,000 people in Gaza, according to its health ministry. But many believe that number is a vast undercount. The killing continues despite a so-called ceasefire. Most of Gaza remains in rubble. We'll go to Gaza later in the program, but we begin in Israel, where a moment of silence was held to remember the victims of the October 7th attack in southern Israel. Mourners gathered near Kibbutz Rim to commemorate hundreds of people who were killed and abducted at the Nova Music Festival. During a moment of silence, the booms of Israeli airstrikes on the nearby Gaza Strip could be heard ringing out. We're joined now by the Israeli peace activist Ma'oz Inon. He lost both of his parents, Bilhan Yaakov Vinon, in the Hamas attack. His parents lived on a kibbutz, a farming collective just north of the Gaza border. They were 78 and 76 years old. In the aftermath of the attack, Inon called for peace and reconciliation rather than revenge. Maoz Inon has spent much of the past year, of the past 3 years, working closely with Palestinian peace activist Aziz Abu Sara, whose brother died in 1990 from injuries from his time in an Israeli prison. Last month, they addressed the United Nations Security Council. This is Maoz Inon.
8: To build a different future, we must face reality. Hamas committed atrocious war crime on October 7, killing and abducting innocent Israeli. At the same time, the Israeli government exploited these atrocities to wage a devastating war of revenge. They have inflicted catastrophic destruction across Gaza while accelerating ethnic cleansing, settlement expansion, and forced displacement in the West Bank. They weaponized our pain. But our grief must not be an excuse for war. It must be the catalyst to end the bloodshed.
9: We believe this is not Israelis versus Palestinians. It is a choice between those who believe in peace, justice, and equality, and those who don't. We call for targeted sanctions on all individuals and institutions that support violence. Apply sanctions without partiality.
0: That was Palestinian peace activist Aziz Abu Sara and Israeli peace activist Maoz Inon addressing the United Nations just a few weeks ago. They co-authored the book, The Future is Peace, A Shared Journey Across the Holy Land. Just this morning, on the anniversary of October 7th, the anniversary of his parents' deaths, Maoz Inon gathered with family at the ruins of his parents' home at their kibbutz. He sent us this clip.
10: This is what remains from my parents' house, only the foundation. The entire house was burned to ashes. We put a memorial plaque for them. It's on the safe room, the only thing that remains.
0: Maoz Inon joins us now from Ashkelon. Welcome back to Democracy Now! Thank you so much for joining us on this very difficult day for you and your family and so many, both of your parents killed on October 7, 2023. Your thoughts today, Maoz?
10: First, Amy, I would like to thank you personally and the entire team at Democracy Now! For supporting, for being there for me and for so many peacemakers, both in Israel and Palestine. And this maybe was what motivated me the most to join today in this difficult day, just to thank you from the bottom of my heart for being there with us in the devastating 3 years that we've been going through. And this is exactly the thoughts that going through me and with the tears and all the emotion that are coming, that we deserve a different reality. We must stop the sounds of bombs and start hearing the sounds of children's playing. And we all deserve it, if it's Palestinian kids or Israeli kids, they all deserve to live within security, within his dignity, and to have a home, a safe place to go to bed at night and to wake up in the morning with a smile for and to be with their beloved and supporting family. And we must work as hard as we can to achieve it as soon as possible.
0: If you can talk about what happened in those days after you were in mourning with your family, and you get this note from Aziz Abu Sara, who also lost his brother in that after brutality in an Israeli prison, and what that meant to you and the journey you've been on since.
10: Yeah. So 2 days after October 7th, me and my siblings were just sitting and crying and holding hands. And my young brother told us we must make a family decision based on moral clarity that we are rejecting revenge, that we don't want to avenge the death of our parents and explain that it's not going to bring them back to life. It will only escalate the cycle of bloodshed with Israelis and Palestinians being trapped within for a century. And the day after, as I waking up crying in bed, I saw a message from Aziz, whom I met only briefly in 2014, maybe 14 minutes in Jerusalem. And on his message, Aziz shared his offer his condolences. And he says that he's standing with me and with my family in this tragic moment. And in the, and it was literally, it's not a metaphor, it was literally like a hand reaching out, saving me from drowning into the ocean of sorrow and pain. I was literally drowning. And Aziz, it was my savior. He was my savior. And in the last 3 years, working together, quartering the Future is Peace, starting our own NGO, Internet International, I can now say, and I'm so proud to say it again and again, that yes, I lost not only my parents, I lost many of the hundreds of numbers like for you and for our viewers, they are number for me, they are childhood friends. They are people I knew my entire life that lost their life on October 7th. So I lost so much, but I want Aziz as a brother. And this brotherhood is what keep me going, keep us going to achieve a better future, not just for ourselves, but to our people.
0: In 2024, you and the Palestinian peace activists you're talking about, Aziz Abu Sarah, met with Pope Francis. And then in 2025, you met with Pope Leo. What did you say to him? And what are you calling for? What are you saying should happen right now?
10: Yeah. So we shared with him channeled our pain and suffering and loss to create a dialogue to achieve a better future in the Holy Land. And Pope Francis asked us, how can I help you? How can I be your ambassador? And we asked him to amplify our messages and that the question should not be if, but when. When the Israeli-Palestinian conflict will end. And we asked him to be our ambassador to the G7 leadership gathering that was a few weeks after in southern Italy. And he went there as our ambassador, and he was able to achieve in the official communique of the G7 leader the language of the Israeli-Palestinian civil society language that the G7 countries must support the civil society in Israel and Palestine to achieve a lasting peace and to invest in reconciliation. Based on that, the EU created a peace fund with 18 million euro that is now is supporting the civil society. And a few months ago, UK, Canada, and Australia initiated another peace fund. And we are calling the G7, we are calling, of course, the US and the EU to invest in peace, to invest in reconciliation and in the civil society in Israel and Palestine. And while in one hand, investing and supporting peacemakers, in the other hand, those who choose ethnical cleansing, those who choose a bloodshed, those who choose destruction must be sanctioned. They must be accountable for the wrongdoing. And this is basically what Aziz and I and so many others been advocating for the last 3 years.
0: I want to turn to Aziz Abu Sarah. This is a message he posted on Instagram yesterday.
9: I woke up this morning to the horrible news that Israel demolished the house of my niece, Razan. She, her husband, her children, and 9 other families in East Jerusalem were rendered homeless. Imagine having to work all your life, as Razan has done with her husband, so hard. Save every penny so you can finally have an apartment you own, and then it's all gone. Just a few days ago, Bezalel Smotrich, an Israeli minister, said that the way to get rid of Palestinians is to deprive them from hope. And this is exactly what the government did today, is to deprive my family from hope. Ben-Gvir himself came with the demolition party, with the Israeli police, so he can be there to witness it and to participate in demolishing the house. But you know what? This will not succeed.
0: So that was Aziz Abu Sara, your Palestinian peace partner as you travel the world. What more do you know about what's happening, what's happened to his family, and what's happening in the West Bank? We just got this report, armed settlers, Israeli settlers beat a photographer in the presence of Israeli soldiers, hospitalizing him as he covered worsening settler violence against the olive farmers in the West Bank. Jafar Ashtia, 58-year-old veteran photographer with AFP, that's Agence France-Presse, was assaulted by a group of settlers. They beat him with their rifle butts, despite him being marked as press, assaulted in full view of about a dozen Israeli soldiers. Talk about the situation. Also, Netanyahu, the Israeli prime minister, addressing the nation today and what his message was. Can you hear me, Maoz?
10: No, I can't. First, I'm not listening to Benjamin Netanyahu. He's not my leader. He's not my prime minister. He's accused for being a war criminal, and I think he should clear his name at the ICC and ICJ. It's not for me to talk about him. And it's exactly what's happening nowadays, and including to Aziz Nis, is exactly what we say at the UN Security Council, that the Israeli government exploited the trauma, the pain, the fear of the Israelis after the October 7th massacre to change the status quo from conflict management to ethnical cleansing. And it's happening in the West Bank, it's happening in East Jerusalem, and it's happening in now more than 70% of the Gaza Strip. And this is what we are calling for international intervention, because they are doing it, the bulldozers and the assault rifles. They are all, many of them are manufactured by American companies. So we are calling, where is the international law will be applied against Israeli terrorists? It doesn't matter if they are cabinet members, they are prime ministers or IDF soldiers. And this is exactly why the work we are doing is must be amplified, and not to give hope, not to give hope about the Israelis and Palestinians, but to act. We had enough empty statements. We have enough prayers. We have enough world leader that cross their finger for us. But crossing fingers is not enough. We need action, and we need to see him on the see them on the ground.
0: Maoz Inan, I want to thank you for being with us, Israeli peace activist and co-author with Palestinian peace activist Aziz Abu Sara, author of the book The Future is Peace, A Shared Journey Across the Holy Land. Maoz Inan lost both his parents, Bilha and Yaakovi Inan, in the attack on October 7, 2023. He spoke to us from Ashkelon. Coming up, Marwan Bishara, author of the new book, 12 Days That Shook the Middle East, Origins of a Genocide. And then we go directly to Gaza. Stay with us.

0: Witness, O World, performed by the New York City Palestinian Youth Choir. This is Democracy Now!, democracynow.org. I'm Amy Goodman. 12 days that shook the Middle East, origins of a genocide. That's the title of a new book by the Al Jazeera senior political analyst Marwan Bashara. In the opening pages, he writes, 12 days were enough. It took no more than 12 days from Netanyahu's October 7th war speech to Biden's October 19th rare Oval Office speech to expose the anatomy of Israel's war, its intended strategy, and the method of its madness. The genocide was not a slip. It was the result of a predetermined strategy for which there existed a blueprint, if not a premeditated decision. Hamas had set the process in motion on October 7th. It lost control of that process the very same day. Marwan Bashara has been with Al Jazeera for more than 20 years, has written 3 books and written for many publications, joining us now from Paris, France. Marwan, congratulations on your book. Thank you for joining us. If you can talk about that quote and say, you say Hamas set the process in motion October 7th and immediately lost control of that process. What do you mean?
1: Yes, absolutely. Clearly, the attack of October 7 was the trigger for what came after. And my argument is that we know about what came after basically the past 2 or 3 years from those very first 12 days after October 7. And it started with ideology. You know, genocides don't start with bombs. They start with ideology. And in this case, the ideology has been decades in the making, a century, I would even say, in the making, in the sense of the establishment of a racist supremacist system, regime, that had been in control of Palestinians and Palestinian life and destiny for the past 80 years, occupying them and dispossessing them and discriminating against them. This has been going on for many decades. So that was ready, intact, on the eve of October 7, October 8. And then there was the dehumanization. Immediately after October 7, October 8, 9, 10, we saw this extraordinary campaign of dehumanization of the Palestinians as animals, Nazi-like. You cannot deal with them. They don't understand. They are primitive. They only understand the language of force and violence and so on and so forth. After that, immediately came the hyperbole, the exaggeration of what exactly happened October 7. October 7 was bloody and it was horrific. And your earlier guest testified to the fact that this was not easy for hundreds of Israeli civilians. But Netanyahu and his government had to go overboard to exaggerate, to lie, to deceive about what exactly happened. And their role in it as well, invoking the so-called Hannibal Doctrine, where they themselves joined the bombing of those involved in the conflict during October 7.
0: Marwan, explain the Hannibal Doctrine.
1: So the Hannibal Doctrine was something that was invoked in the early 1980s by the Israeli military, saying we cannot afford to have Israeli soldiers being captured because then we're going to have to negotiate their release, and that will cost us Palestinian or, in that case, Lebanese prisoners in Israeli jails. So because they did not want to release Palestinian or Lebanese prisoners, they decided that if any one Israeli soldier, later on civilian, is captured by any kidnappers, that the Israeli military then will take extraordinary measure to kill the operation, including, if it need be, to kill the soldier, the Israeli soldier, the Israeli civilian. So on October 7, immediately after the wars, after the operation started, in the early hours of the morning of October 7, apparently the Israeli military invoked the Hannibal Doctrine, and Israeli aircrafts, bombers and tanks started carrying attacks against suspected conflict zones, whether it's kibbutz or settlements or whether it is convoys going back to Gaza. So the invocation of that controversial military order clearly led to the death of perhaps hundreds of Israeli civilians, and many as well among the Palestinians, whether it's Hamas or any of those Palestinians who came into Gaza. All of that, you know, taking that in consideration, what happened soon after that is the worst part of it, right? The establishment of a war cabinet, the declaration of war, the deployment of 100,000 soldiers on the border with Gaza, the recall of 350,000 reservists from the Israeli army, and setting up a strategy under the rubric of lethality, which has been developed over many years of wars in Gaza. And lethality is the one that involved mass destruction, not discriminate destruction. That involved the use of the so-called lavender system, gospel system, where's my daddy, your daddy system, and so on and so forth, that would actually lead to massive devastation of Gaza. And that's where the intention came. They've said it in press conferences, in war rooms. They've said it in public, in declarations, ministers and opposition leaders about why there is no innocence in Gaza and why we're going to have to bomb all of them. Some of them spoke about nuking them. Some of them spoke about nothing is going to be left standing in Gaza. We're going to turn it into a deserted strip. And all of these things were then repeated by the soldiers, not only

0: into it. But do you see it in that way? And what about Jared Kushner, President Trump's son-in-law, just visiting with the Israeli Prime Minister Netanyahu, also meeting directly with Hamas, but not meeting with the head of the PA, the Palestinian Authority? And if you can talk about where all of this stands right now, as people stood with a moment of silence on this October 7th, people at the music festival, Israelis mourning the dead, they could hear the boom of Israeli airstrikes continuing in Gaza. Talk about the Board of Peace. Talk about the Palestinian government that was set up in exile in Cairo, still not allowed to come into Gaza by Israel.
1: So let's start with the most relevant to the issue at hand, which is the Biden administration first, right? Because nowadays, anywhere you look in the Atlantic, where you are, the Atlantic magazine or the New Yorker or the New York Times or even you know, hosted by our brilliant or your brilliant anchor, John Stewart, you have these former Biden administration officials trying to whitewash their record. They lie, they deceive, and they continue to claim no responsibility for the genocide that actually took place in Gaza over the past 3 years. But they are directly responsible. Not only they aided and abetted, they were part of the operation taking place in Gaza the past 2 years, part of the war. They were in the war cabinet meetings. President Biden himself attended the war cabinet meetings on October 18, back in 2023. Lloyd Austin, the Secretary of Defense, attended war meetings. Secretary Blinken attended war meetings. So when you watch people like Jake Sullivan, the former National Security Advisor, sitting on John Stewart's show talking about how they tried their best to have a ceasefire and they really put pressure on the Israeli government and they succeeded, you know, 15 months later, it's all humbug. It's all BS. They were part and parcel. The banality of evil wasn't in Israel. It was in Washington, because the kind of support that Washington provided to Israel, diplomatic support, financial support, military support, they were talking about we were trying to help the Palestinians while actually giving Israel the arms to shoot the Palestinians before sending them the band-aids to take care of their injuries. So Washington, in that sense, in the sense of the Biden administration and its officials, were part and parcel, were complicit. We're cooperating, coordinating the war effort that actually was a genocidal war in Gaza. We really must underline that because we are seeing history rewritten as we speak in the U.S. publications, as I remember it, after the 2003 war, when many of the Bush administration tried to whitewash their crimes, and the journalists who supported that war, just like those who supported the war in Gaza, are now trying to whitewash the record. It's very important for us to.
0: I wanted to go to the former top State Department official under President Biden admitting a genocide has taken place in Gaza. Wendy Sherman serves as Deputy Secretary of State until her retirement in July 2023. She spoke on a Bloomberg podcast.
2: I think that it is critical that Israel remain an ally of the United States and that we protect the right of a Jewish state. But I also believe that the Prime Minister has led us down a road, and we have been part of it, that has, in essence, created a genocide in Gaza.
0: And then there's former State Department spokesperson Matt Miller, who spent more than a year as the face of the Biden administration's foreign policy and repeatedly defended Israel against allegations of war crimes and genocide in Gaza. He later admitted on a podcast interview with Sky News that, yes, Israel committed war crimes.
3: I don't think it's a genocide, but I think the I think it is without a doubt true that Israel has committed war crimes.
4: You wouldn't have said that at the podium.
3: Yeah, look, because when you're at the podium, you're not expressing your personal opinion. You're expressing the conclusions of the United States government.
0: And then you have Brett McGurk, who's just come out with his new book. It's called Brink. The

0: headline in the New York Times, ready to blow his stack, how Biden nearly cut off Netanyahu over Gaza. And that's talking about what McGurk is saying in the in his book, Marwan Bashara. Take it through to the Trump administration now.
1: Yes, there's no doubt that even according to McGurk and Sullivan, that they paved the way for the Trump administration's takeover the war effort, that they paved the way in the worst possible manner for the Trump administration then to take it on and to do whatever it wants, including the weaponization of hunger and the weaponization of the food aid to the Palestinian people. I mean, we sunk into a whole new abyss with the Trump administration. During the Biden administration, the United States was basically complicit in genocide. During the Trump administration, on the very first few days when it took over, they start talking about ethnically cleansing Gaza. Out in the open, President Trump spoke of ethnically cleansing Gaza, the entire Gaza Strip, in order to have a beachside property called Trump Land or whatever, or called, you know, the New Riviera in the East. So the cynicism that the Trump administration dealt in its first year with the Gaza issue, taking up the mantle from the Biden administration, that was really, you know, just so depressing to watch, in the sense that from one administration to another administration, we see complicity with genocide. We see the United States aiding an Israeli government, protecting an Israeli government, and instead of having them stand up for the responsibility for the war crimes, they attack the International Criminal Court and the International Court of Justice, which is unprecedented for an American president, for the United States, to be so hostile to international law, international legality, international institutions, the United Nations, even the United Nations, you know, relief agency like UNRWA and so on and so forth, that were indispensable for the people in Gaza when the policy was to starve them, to bomb their bakeries and schools and universities, to turn their schoolyards into graveyards. You at least needed something like UNRWA, but no, UNRWA has to be demonized. UNRWA has to be cut down to size. UNRWA has to be blocked and to be, again, demonized by not only Israel, but also by the United States. So the Trump administration did everything possible in order to achieve some sort of a Israeli victory and a Hamas surrender, and forced the United Nations Security Council to adopt a resolution, which to my mind, Amy, is illegal. And I say that not being a legal scholar, but certainly being a student of history. The United Nations Security Council, under pressure from the Trump administration, and because the genocide was going on and they had to do something, they adopted a resolution that recognized the border peace without this border peace ever being defined, without knowing zero about what is this border peace. So they adopted the resolution, and this allowed the Trump administration then to go on and to define this border peace as it wishes, including appointing President Trump as a, you know, life member that heads it, and Netanyahu, of course, and Putin as members of the world of peace. So you can imagine the surrealism, right, behind this kind of an effort in order to turn a two-year genocide into a mockery of international law.
0: Marwan Bashara, there is so much to talk about and so little time, and we want to get directly on the ground to Gaza. So I want to thank you for being with us. Al Jazeera's senior political analyst, author of the new book, 12 Days That Shook the Middle East, Origins of a Genocide. Coming up, we go to Gaza City to speak with journalist Akram Asadhari. Stay with us.
2: خطر ده الناقوس نطق الحجر

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0: the Danger by the Palestinian oud musician Huda Asfour, performing in our Democracy Now! Studio. This is Democracy Now!, democracynow.org. I'm Amy Goodman. We end today's show in Gaza, where today's date, October 7th, is seen as the beginning of Israel's genocide. And the 3 years since the Hamas attack on Israel that killed nearly 1,200 people, Israeli forces have killed over 74,000 Palestinians. Many believe the death toll is a vast undercount. This is a displaced Palestinian from Beit Hanun speaking today in Gaza City.
1: The worst 3 years that have passed in our lives. There is no life, no living, no food, no basic necessities of life. We wait for water from 5 to 10 o'clock. And we are living in the streets, homeless, tired, worn out. I mean, a life worse than this? We are not living, my friend. We are dead in Gaza.
0: We go now to Gaza City, where we're joined by journalist Akram Asatari. I want to thank you so much for being with us. We spoke to you a few years ago as a journalist. You then went on to work with a humanitarian aid organization for several years. Now we're back being able to speak to you in Gaza City. Can you describe what's happening on the ground? We just reported that as Israelis mourn the dead at the music site in southern Israel, they could hear the booms of Israeli airstrikes on the Gaza Strip right nearby. Tell us what's happening where you are, Akram.
2: Well, October 7th was a day when Gaza changed once and forever. The way Palestinians have been living has changed. The way Palestinians have been managing their life has changed as well. The way Palestinians were defining their life has changed. The Palestinians now are living in a de facto that has redefined everything. Their understanding of life, their way of running and managing that life, their way to access things, their way to live, their way to stay in homes, their way to live in tents, every single aspect of the life of the people of Gaza has changed once and forever. Around 85% of the built environment in Gaza is already destroyed. Around 74% of the land of the Gaza Strip is also controlled by Israel and the IDF. Gazans have been struggling to access water and to access food. They have been facing significant public health hazards because of the fact that they were consuming water that was not properly treated. Organizations have been struggling for the sake of helping the people of Gaza. Statements were made by international and UN figures, diplomats all over the world, condemning the situation that has been going on, calling for Gazans to live and lead a normal life. Unfortunately, for the third year now, and on October 7th, Gazans are reminded by the fact that they have been living in death and fear, destruction and displacement. Another Gazan was killed a couple of hours ago in Khan Yunis refugee camp, 60-year-old Gazan that was targeted by IDF. Yesterday, another Palestinian was targeted in Ashata, the beach camp, by another drone strike, and he also lost his life. Several people were injured. The people who are living in the tents with no even minimum standard for living are living in exacerbating safety and security risks. They, significant proportion of them, is still not reunioned with their families that are outside of the Gaza Strip. And some of them, also significant part of them, around 8,000 families, are not aware about the whereabouts of the bodies of their missed family members. Around 250 journalists were killed. As you said, 74,000 Gazans were confirmed to be dead, while the number is much higher. Around 8,000 people are not, 8,000 Gazans are dead, but the bodies are not discovered yet. The Gazans who were worried about their dears were organizing mass funerals for 150 bodies, for two bodies, where the memories that were remaining from the people, where their remains, their clothes, their shoes, their watches, and anything simple yet can give some comfort to the ones who were not sure about the whereabouts of the bodies of their dears. The life in Gaza has changed forever. People are still struggling, and people are today reminded, since the last night, they reminded that the Israeli Air Force is still hovering all around different parts of the Gaza Strip, and that the IDF is still hunting Gazans, disturbing the already disturbed life, spreading death and displacement once and once again.
0: Akram, I'm wondering if you can respond to the United Nations Human Rights Chief Volker Turk, who's called Gaza a death trap for journalists. You have been a journalist in Gaza for years. As you said, you lost 250, more than 250 colleagues. What has this meant as the Israeli Prime Minister Benjamin Netanyahu does not allow in international journalists, and then the Israeli military kills hundreds of Palestinian journalists?
2: The situation in Gaza is catastrophic as an overall situation when it comes to the general population. But there are some specific job-related hardships when it comes to the journalists. They were always there. They were the first responder, along with the medical teams, to cover the truth about the bombardments. And also, they were the footage that we were providing was used by very significant committees that were fact-finding and were hoping that they would condemn the occupation. Now, that made them also be the brunt of most of the hostilities that were taking place in the Gaza Strip. That made them a target, which they were not supposed to be a target. They were targeted while doing their job. Their job proved to be a dangerous job for the occupation because it has been exposing some and most of the atrocities that have been taking place. They have discovered the truth. They have also, they have widespread presence worldwide, even when they are very dedicated local Palestinian journalists, and the footage that have been provided, they have been provided, was used and is still being used by diplomats, by INGOs, by UN agencies, and that's why I believe they were classified as an enemy, and they have been paying that very heavy price that could reach their life being claimed by the ongoing war that has been merciless when it comes to the to them, when it comes to the paramedics, when it comes to the medical teams, and when it comes to also humanitarian crews who were trying to reach out for the people in need and alleviate a bit of their suffering.
0: Akram, you have worked in the humanitarian field for the last few years. According to the UN, over 560 humanitarian workers have been killed in Gaza in the last 3 years. What has been most shocking to you about what you witnessed during this work, and what made you decide to go from being a journalist to a humanitarian worker and now back to being a journalist?
2: As a matter of fact, I indeed was working for a humanitarian organization. I was hoping that by working with that organization, I'd be able to support the humanitarian effort. I would be able to contribute to alleviation of the suffering of the people. And yes, indeed, I was very close to the people. Some of the ex-prisoners who were released, not being very well oriented to the situation. Some of them were with psychological situations. Some of them were unable to identify their families. Some others were not able to move. Some of them lost their limbs. I was there. I was hoping that I would help. And I was indeed helping with that organization, seeing the people, recording their experiences, extending a helping hand when needed. The organization was also helping the general population by empowering them, providing them with the very essential supplies. And I also managed to find my way to still try to help people and extend a helping hand to them, even with me outside of that organization. I believe the humanitarian situation is very catastrophic, and it is one of the direct results of October 7th. For such a significant period of time, people were not allowed to access any kind of food supplies whatsoever in the Gaza North, and some other times throughout the full Gaza Strip. People were deprived from their shelter. People were deprived from the non-food items. More importantly, the tents that they used as a temporary shelter for the people of Gaza. The toll that has been endured by the humanitarian workers is also very heavy. More than 500 people were killed. Most of them were killed during their job during the service, during reaching out to the community or coming back from the internally displaced people camps. They were killed while cooking the food for the people in need when the food was extremely scarce. They were killed when they were reaching out for the children who are most vulnerable, for the elderly people, for the women, for the IDPs in general, who are also, even if they are young, even if they are men, they are also vulnerable because of the very scarce situation that was endured in Gaza that is still very relevant to the day. So the situation is extremely dire. The humanitarian workers have been trying to help and support the people, and they have already paid a heavy price, and they're still continuously paying that heavy price. Some of them were injured, some others were not lucky enough to survive, but most of them are still determined to continue delivering the mandate and continue reaching out and supporting the people of Gaza. Despite the very difficult situation in Gaza, despite the fear of death and destruction, despite the fear of injury, despite the very lacking situation they have been living, when it comes to fuel, when it comes to movement of cars, when it comes to the condition of streets and buildings and camps, the humanitarian workers are courageously continuing to deliver their mandate, continuing to work, and continuing to see off their colleagues dying and being buried without giving up that mandate and without giving up that noble mission. Something that should be acknowledged, something that should be appreciated, and they all know very well that they have been serving this noble notion of supporting and uplifting people and providing them with their very basic human right of access to food and supplies in a very critical conflict zone.
0: Akram Asatari, I want to thank you so much for being with us. Be safe. Gaza-based journalist joining us today from Gaza City. That does it for our show. Democracy Now! Is currently accepting applications for an individual giving manager to support our fundraising team. You can learn more at democracynow.org. I'm on the road here in the United States on October 16th. We'll be at the Woodstock Film Festival for an afternoon panel, then to Hollywood, California on October 22nd, October 23rd at Stanford University, where the film Steal the Story, Please will be playing. We'll speak afterwards in the Q&A. On October 26th and 27th, University of Colorado Boulder, Colorado State University, Fort Collins. I'm Amy Goodman. Thanks for joining us.

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1: queer... It's great! 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

Shalom Aleichem, Alamin. Peace be upon you all. Released in commemoration of Nakba Day, I am humbled to share the debut album from Exiliahu, titled Why Have You Stolen the Blue and White Colors from Our Honest Sky? It is a compilation of songs, each written and recorded in one day, with lyrics drawn primarily from the Yiddish anti-Zionist and anti-imperialist poets of the late 19th century. All proceeds from the album will go directly to my friends from Gaza, fundraising to evacuate their families. To hear it, please visit exiliahu.bandcamp.com. That's Exiliahu. Thank you for listening. And befreit Palestine, oi mei.

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0: 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You're listening to CITR 101.9 FM. I have no idea what that means. Somebody just asked me to say this.
1: Young Agrarians is the largest educational resource network for new and young ecological farmers in Canada, with a long-term goal to stop farm loss and ensure future generations can farm.
2: 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On this episode, we investigate rising Islamophobia on The Week is Rover, explore how corporate power impacts our environment on eco-factors, explain why 2026 has been a big year for Canadian cultural power on the observation deck, and reminisce about the old days when things cost less and imagine a future where they cost nothing on Seriously Wrong. But first, this episode of Harbinger Showcase is brought to you by For the Long Haul, How to Stay in the Fight for a Better World, a guide to sustaining long-term activism from a social movement veteran. Written by Chris Dixon, this new release from Between the Lines Books addresses the question of how to sustain long-term involvement in transformative social movements. Focusing on the U.S. and Canada, For the Long Haul is based on interviews with and writings by seasoned organizers, experiences of past and present-day political organizations, and a broad range of movement histories. Deceptively simple prompts like cultivating a long view, caring for each other, making plans, and sticking around lead readers to rich examinations of movement history and cultures that center Black, Indigenous, queer, and feminist voices.

0: Founded in 1977, Between the Lines publishes nonfiction books that expose and challenge oppression in Canadian society. You can find For the Long Haul, How to Stay in the Fight for a Better World, at your local library or independent bookstore, and at btlbooks.com. 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Now, here's the showcase. The Week is Rover is a weekly video and audio news show from Montreal independent journalism publication The Rover in podcast and video format, and featuring hosts Savannah Stewart, Amelia Fournier, and Chris Curtis talking about the latest in Quebec politics, society, and culture. On this highlight from a recent episode, Amelia sits down with Amira El-Gawabi, Canada's former special representative on combating Islamophobia, to talk about the rise of Islamophobia in Quebec and Canada. Now, here's the show.
1: Amira El-Gawabi is joining us in the studio today. She was Canada's special representative on combating Islamophobia from 2023 till February 2026. Mark Carney abolished her office, along with the office of the special envoy on preserving Holocaust remembrance and combating anti-Semitism, a year before their four-year term was up. Now, Canada has an Advisory Council on Rights, Equality, and Inclusion. Statistics Canada's data shows a dramatic increase in religion-motivated hate crimes reported to the police from 2020 to 2024, particularly against Jewish and Muslim communities. During El-Gawabi's tenure, she was a controversial figure, particularly in Quebec. Bloc Québécois leader Yves-François Blanchet said her position sowed division as une manifestation la plus claire d'un multiculturalisme qui confine chaque communauté sans créer d'identité commune. The Center for Israel and Jewish Affairs criticized her call for the Canadian government to recognize anti-Palestinian racism for being overly broad, saying it was discriminatory. Meanwhile, in Quebec, reports of Islamophobic vandalism and online harassment have increased over the past year and a half. Here in Montreal, a fake severed hand was thrown at the Islamic Center in Verdun in July. We've seen how Islamophobia can turn lethal on a dime. Remember the deadly 2017 Quebec City mosque shooting and the Afzal family, run over by a white supremacist driving a pickup truck in 2021 in London, Ontario. Despite the closure of her office, Amira El-Gawabi says her work is far from over. Thank you so much for being here today. To start off, I want to talk about the situation of Islamophobia in Canada. We've seen increased reports of, you know, online harassment, vandalism, and even some outright physical violence. So what's the situation with Islamophobia in Canada and in Quebec as well, more particularly?
2: Well, thanks so much, Amelia, for having me on this podcast. I can tell you that our communities are really on edge right now. Canadian Muslims have been, you know, going through, you know, significant Islamophobia for a long time. You know, being here in Montreal and Quebec, where we'd had a massacre a few years ago, it brings it back to me every time I come to the province. And I wish I could say that things had gotten better, that the awareness that was raised after that horrible attack, you know, had helped push back against the really dehumanizing, dangerous narratives that continue to proliferate about our communities. But the sad reality is no. I don't want to say this, but I think it's getting worse. Just in the past, I was just looking at my my news feed. Just in the past, say, 6 months, there have been incidents where, you know, a family assaulted, a father beaten up in front of his kids in Ontario. You have here in Quebec a fake severed hand placed in front of a mosque. You have, you know, right across the river where I live in Ottawa, in Gatineau, a mosque there being the subject of repeated threats over several weeks, where a man has now since been arrested. I think there's about 7 out of 10 provinces at least that we've seen attacks on Canadian Muslims, whether they're places of worship, assaults, women in hijab assaulted on buses in the streets, children assaulted with their families on the way home from prayers in Ramadan. It's become, you know, overwhelming in some sense. Today, a member of parliament, Salma Zahid, you know, the alleged arson of her car, two cars in her driveway. And of course, we're going to wait to see what the investigation shows. But it's hard not to feel that that was targeted against her for being, she's a visible Muslim, Canadian Muslim, member of parliament. She has been outspoken on Palestine, on Islamophobia, on anti-Palestinian racism. You know, it's hard not to feel that that's part of a that broad pattern I just described. So it's been a real rough ride. And, you know, always try to look for the silver linings that a lot of Canadians are, you know, shocked and very much oppose hate of any community. And so it's trying to balance and hold those two truths at once, that on one hand, there is a lot of concern. My father just the other day said to me when I was, you know, FaceTiming him from Toronto, he was like, it's getting dark. Can you please make sure to get back to the hotel? I don't want anything to happen to you. Mm-hmm. And that's that kind of hits hard because, you know, I grew up here. I feel that I'm generally want to feel safe. My kids, I want them to feel safe. And all the work we've been doing to address this, it sometimes feels like you're running in place.
1: Yeah. And this increase in violence has been happening. It's been simmering for like the past few years. And in the middle of that, Mark Carney decides to abolish the office, you know, your position of that is explicitly to combat Islamophobia, also eliminating the office combating anti-Semitism. The government said, oh, you know, it's not a cost saving thing. It's about promoting unity. And now they have this big vague name, the Advisory Council on Rights, Equality, Inclusion. So they said it's to promote unity, but you're now not involved anymore at the federal level. Why do you think your office was abolished?
2: Well, I mean, I can only take the government at the word of what they said, that they want to, you know, unify efforts around equality, inclusion. These are all very important. Certainly when I was in office, I spent 3 years working not only to combat Islamophobia, but the undercurrents that lead to division, to dehumanization, to the othering of various communities, and that harms all of us as Canadians. And so, you know, that decision to close my office happened rapidly. Mm-hmm. You know, as reported in the Toronto Star the day after, I was only notified the night before. I had no inkling. I had a year left in the mandate. We had done incredible work. Really want to shout out the Canadian Muslim organizations, NCCM, TCMV, you know, CMPAC, professors, academics like Dr. Nadia Hassan, Dr. Anwar Iman. Like, there's a long list of people who worked with us, worked within communities to really help inform the government of Canada on how to address this phenomenon that is a threat to Canadians in general, not just our communities, because it basically erodes our sense of inclusion, human rights that we say we stand for, and democratic freedom. And so the right to practice your faith is a cornerstone of a democracy. It's supposed to be protected under the Charter of Rights and Freedoms. So the decision to close the office definitely was a blow to me personally. I was, you know, I was excited to continue. We had published a guide on combating Islamophobia. You know, no other government in the world had done that type of work before. And it's still available on the Government of Canada's website. I'm very proud of it because a lot of people, you know, kind of know what Islamophobia is, but there's so much noise even around the term itself. And so the work we're doing in our office really aimed at doing two things: raising awareness about how it impacts the day-to-day lives of everyday people who are simply wanting to live, you know, lives of dignity, wanting to go to work, go to school, pay their taxes. And no one wants to talk about the discrimination they're facing. So that was important, the awareness. And then secondly, looking for strategies. How do we find ways to fix this? How do we build resilient communities that can, you know, be able to stand up this onslaught of divisive narratives online that we are seeing that are pulling people into rabbit holes, into these echo chambers of hate. Mm-hmm. And we're seeing it not just against Canadian Muslims, against other communities as well, But it's important to understand that Islamophobia, there is a distinction here because it's still socially acceptable to be Islamophobic in ways that, you know, it's hard to find similar acceptability for any other form of hate and racism. You have American politicians spewing all sorts of, you know, horrible things about Muslims that I won't even repeat here. And yet there are no consequences, you know, and I think that's really dangerous. And we're starting to see that creep up back in Canadian discourse. And I'm very worried about that.
1: Yeah. So the timing seems a little inopportune, if I can say that, in the face of the current situation to eliminate this office with the creation of this, like, sort of combining these different efforts. Is the work still being done under the federal government? Like, what's some of the things that sort of get lost when you create one office for all of the, you know, religion motivated hate crimes and just have this vague inclusion umbrella? What gets lost?
2: Well, I think what's important to understand is yes, we have to promote the values that we all share, inclusion values. These are really important. That's the umbrella in which we operate here. But it is important to be able to specifically name the different types of hatred and discrimination that people and communities face. So it's important to name anti-Semitism. It's important to name anti-Palestinian racism, Islamophobia, anti-Black racism, anti-Asian racism, anti-Indigenous, all of these forms of racism. And there is a long list. We have to look at them each on their own, and we have to address all of them. And there is, you know, an anti-racism strategy that the government of Canada has put forward and has been spending and investing in efforts to combat racism in this country. And I hope the government of Canada continues to do that critical work. You know, when I was growing up, you know, in Ottawa, that's where I grew up. I remember seeing, you know, stickers that said stop racism, like stuck on, like, you know, bus poles, you know, waiting for the bus. I remember commercials on TV saying racism is bad. That matters. That effort matters. And that was back in the 1980s, not to date myself too much, but that was in the 1980s where I knew that racism was a thing and I knew that, you know, it was important to speak out against it. Now, you know, if you look at surveys and what our children and young people are exposed to in terms of racism online, hate online, it is, you know, 60%, up to 60 or 70% have seen hate and racism, say within the last, you know, few months or whatnot, like within very short times, they'll see hatred targeting people. We need to ensure that our society, just as there's that investment in hate, that there's an investment in the counter hate, anti-hate efforts. And so, yes, there's a lot lost when we kind of, you know, water it down and not understand that there's different dynamics at play, and that there are actors, bad actors, who are deliberately pushing narratives that are meant to cause suspicion. I'll give you one story that shook me to my core. In Markham last fall, a family, a Muslim family, living next to their neighbors for 14 years. They knew each other. The man next door starts going down that rabbit hole I mentioned of hatred. He confesses to another neighbor who's not Muslim, says, listen, I've got a plan. I'm going to bomb them. He's an HVAC, you know, expert. I'm going to bomb the house with the kids in it. I'm going to bomb the mosque. That neighbor, thankfully, you know, bless his soul, bless his heart, he goes and reports that neighbor to the police. They arrest him. They charge him. They convict him. When I spoke to the family, you know, the father is just shocked. This is not, you know, about, oh, we don't know Muslims, therefore we fear them. This is a family that lived side by side their neighbor. They knew each other, but because of those narratives that had poisoned his mind, that had brainwashed his mind, he decided he was going to do this criminal act, this terrorist act against this family and this community. That's what we're up against. And that's happening, you know, at rates where we had, you know, I mentioned Quebec City at the outset, then we had London, Ontario, which was actually the impetus for an Islamophobia summit and eventually the creation of the office that I held. Because we see that Islamophobia has become at times in our country deadly. You know, at one point, the highest number of Muslims killed in any G7 country. Sadly, I'm not sure if that number still holds true because we've now seen killing in San Diego, in the States. We've seen a man was murdered in Belgium for trying to stand up for a Muslim woman who's being harassed. There's cases happening across Europe. So I'm not sure if Canada still holds that distinction, but I can tell you that those massacres, you know, have continued to shake us to our core and reminds us of what's at stake.
0: 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Coming up next. Broadcasting since 2026, EcoFactors is a podcast from the Atlantic Wildlife Institute, where the team sit down with people doing the real work and the communities pushing back against development that doesn't make sense. Like on this episode, exploring the intersection of academia and environmental activism, as Professor J.P. Sapinski shares his journey from student to educator at the Université de Moncton, where he studies the structures of corporate power and its environmental implications. Now, here's the show.
3: Welcome to EcoFactors, a podcast from the Atlantic Wildlife Institute on Canada's East Coast. We sit down with people doing the real work and the communities pushing back against development that doesn't make sense for us or those we share the environment with. We are united with our guests from everywhere in honest conversations about what it actually takes to protect the earth that we call home. Jean-Philippe, how are you today?
4: I'm good, Lisa. Thanks for having me on the podcast.
3: Thank you for coming. It's actually when we first started the opposition against the gas plant, you were one of the first people that I contacted before the coalition even existed, because you and I shared a media story, I think, with CBC.
4: Yeah, that's true. I didn't remember that.
3: Yeah, so now we're on screen again, but this time I'm making the questions.
4: Yeah.
3: So welcome to EcoFactors. We're a few episodes in now, but it's still early days. So thank you for trusting us to put your face.
4: Absolutely.
3: This conversation up online. This podcast is run by Atlantic Wildlife Institute. So we're really grateful that we have this platform to share important voices. Speaking of important voices, you are in the academic field of teaching environmental studies at the University of Moncton or Université de Moncton. I realize that you work in French and that French is your first language. So I appreciate you doing this interview in English for me.
4: It's a pleasure.
3: University of Moncton is on unceded territory of the Mi'kmaq First Nation. Can you tell us a little bit about how you arrived into this particular role?
4: Yeah, that's a good question. Try not to be too long, not to bore people, but my mom was an academic. She was a professor of public health and a doctor, and she got me my first jobs in her department. And I was 17, and I had never left universities since then. I've been through four different universities: Université de Montréal, University of Victoria, University of Oregon, and now University of Moncton. I was lucky enough to land a really good position here at UMoncton, and I'm very happy now because it allows me to use a position to do what I'm really interested in doing, studying the structures of corporate power and how they impact our environment and our climate, and also be able to teach about these topics.
3: Can you explain what that means, the study of the structure of corporate power?
4: Well, So I was trained as an anthropologist and sociologist. It's a subfield of sociology is economic sociology. And part of economic sociology looks at, among many other things, looks at institutions. So the different organizations that constitute societies in which people organize, where people work. You can think as the university system as an institution made up of all the individual universities. We have the health system, the education systems are different institutions. And one of these institutions is the corporations or the corporate system as a whole, made up of all the corporations that exist in, say, Canada, the United States, or in the world. So that's the institution I'm most interested in, the corporation as a system of power through which rich people get richer. And
3: it's interesting that you mention anthropology, like the study of anthropology. I did a little bit of anthropology when I was doing my international development degree. And one of the courses I did was an ethnography course. Mm-hmm. It's like the in-depth study of something, a culture that is foreign to you as a writer. And you could, you know, you could be like, you could go to Africa and into the Congo and, mm-hmm. and study the culture there, which would be very different from Riverview, New Brunswick, where I grew up. It's interesting, like my link back to this is the anthropology or ethnography understanding of the corporate structure and the rich getting richer is so far from where we are, I feel, as a grassroots kind of people on the ground fighting big oil and gas and fighting the injustices of that high corporate structure. And I woke up this morning thinking, like, can I put myself into like an empathetic position to understand where they're at? Like, do they have children? Do they have grandchildren? What's the ethnography look like if you're writing about the, I won't go as far as the Trump world, but somewhere along that line of a culture we don't understand, but we have to fight somehow.
4: That's a very interesting question. Well, I must say, I never did ethnography myself. I was doing my master's, and they discouraged doing field work for a master's because it's too complicated. And I wanted to study the Zapatista movement that was at its beginnings in Mexico. It was a few years in. I was doing that in 2000. Right at that moment, I was thinking, oh, am I going to go there? And so on. The Mexican government sent the army, and it was impossible to go there. So I ended up studying texts instead. But there's such a thing as the anthropology of the elite. And I had a professor who was doing that, looking at the Italian elite around the Vatican, among others. There's people doing that, just getting into these high-level circles and trying to understand how people think. There's sociologists who did that as well, got interviews with corporate heads. So a lot of the literature on corporate power actually is based on interviews with people in these positions and trying to get a window on how they think, how they organize, why they do this or that. Because one of the questions, you said rightly, and that's something I wonder, do they have kids? Do they understand what the climate crisis is? What are the constraints that they have to deal with? And how do they personally do that, and then as a group? These are really interesting questions. I don't really have answers to them, except that from a sociological perspective, humans exist within institutions and within the broader structures of societies. And so these people, the individual capitalists, rich people, elite, high-level politicians, you name it, they're part of these institutions. And so there's things that they can do, and there's things that they can't do. So if you take, for example, Paul Polman, he's a Dutch corporate head. He was CEO of the multinational Unilever. They make all the soaps, have the soaps you have in your bathroom, I'm sure, a bunch of foods and so on. He was really wanting to give a more environmentally friendly direction to the corporation. And one big thing he wanted to do was get rid of quarterly reports to shareholders so that he could focus more on long-term and not just the next quarter's profits. Shareholders pushed back against it, and they kept things going business as usual. That's an example of one person who I think probably had good intentions, but was within that structure that limited his range of action, what he could possibly do. So makes you think of if you want to change things from the inside, well, you're within an institution that you have to understand how it works to understand what levers you can activate and how you can change the institution from the position you're in. So that's something that I learned doing sociology, and that I'm interested in teaching people to empower people and also to reflect on my own position within academia. What can I do within academia to help things move in a good direction towards a more just society?
3: So do you feel like academia is a good footing for fighting something like the Riggs plant in Tantramar? I mean, do you feel like the textbooks are coming to life right now?
4: some of them are actually. One of the most important textbooks, and that's Sociology 101, it's C. Wright Mills' Sociological Imagination, where all the undergrads in sociology get to read that. And his message is what the sociological imagination is. It's the capacity of individual people to make sense of the broad historical movements that they live through and understand where their personal troubles are coming from, that they're not only because they're, you know, oftentimes poor people get blamed as they're lazy, they don't work enough, they made bad decisions, blah, blah, blah. If you look at it sociologically through the sociological imagination, you can see where people are at. And people in these situations can understand it's not because they're lazy. They work 2-3 jobs, but minimum wage makes it that they can't make ends meet, nonetheless. And so understand where this comes from. Why is minimum wage so low? Why do corporations need a low minimum wage so that they don't have to pay their workers too much and they can provide profits and dividends for their shareholders and so on? So understand where we stand within these social institutions and structures.
3: Mm-hmm. So how do you feel like academia is placed? What kind of advantages do you have by being in academia? I want to obviously touch on the letter that recently came out. So you could maybe talk about that collaboration as well.
4: Yeah. Well, yeah, that's really important because oftentimes people outside academia, there's the stereotype of the ivory tower. People do their little research and nobody knows about it except a circle of 5 or 6 experts who can understand them. That's true in some fields. There's usually more people than that who can understand what we're doing. But what academia does, it does have a bunch of constraints, especially in larger, more high prestige universities. For example, people are pushed to publish a lot, to get research funding for the university because that's part of their income as well. And their boards are staffed with corporate representatives and their allies, so prestigious lawyers, accountants, and the like. Corporate donors have a power to pressure universities in various ways. They can withdraw donations, for example. They know people on the boards, the presidents. They're part of the same circles. They think a little bit the same way. They see universities as businesses that are supposed to provide value for governments and the public and everybody else, especially corporations. So you have these sets of constraints. I'm lucky I'm at a small non-corporate university here. The board is mostly regular people, small business people from Frankfurt, New Brunswick. And so I don't have all these pressures. So it gives me a really good space of freedom where I can pursue the research I'm interested in. We have academic freedom, so we're allowed to do whatever research we think is important, but also take on initiatives like getting involved around the Riggs Project and organizing other academics to voice their opposition to that project. Part of our work as academics is to get involved in the community. It's not as prestigious on the CV as high-ranking journal publications and so on, but we have part of our time that we're supposed to do that. Actually, we're involved like in various committees inside the university, but also elsewhere in the community. And so that kind of work fits. And I checked with my dean and he said, yes, that's absolutely part of the service component of your job, to provide your expertise to groups who are addressing different issues. So that's why I'm very happy to work with the coalition and provide any help I can and take on different initiatives.
0: 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I'm Harbinger Director Andre Goulet in Montreal. Coming up next. Broadcasting since 2024, the Observation Deck presents criticism and analysis for the algorithmically optimized era spanning the majorly trivial to the dubiously significant in a podcast about internet and pop culture hosted by Rosa Addario and Saskia Kowalczyk with production by Nelson Graves. On this highlight from a recent episode, New Feeling Music Journalism Co-op co-founder and outgoing Maisonneuve magazine editor and musician Rosie Long-Dechter joins the show to explain why from heated rivalry to Mile End Kicks to Katy Perry dating Justin Trudeau, 2026 has been the year of Canada Down. Now here's Rosa and Saskia.
5: Hi, Rosa.
6: Hi, Saskia.
5: Welcome back to the Observation Deck,
6: the podcast where we cover everything from the majorly trivial to the dubiously significant.
5: Hell yes. We're back today in the studio with our first guest of season 3.
6: Yay.
5: Yay. Welcome, Rosie.
6: Hi, Saskia. Hi, Rosa.
5: Hi, Rosie. My two roses. My two sweet flowers.
6: Almost a bouquet.
5: Almost. How many flowers for a bouquet would you
6: Poor
5: say?
6: Poor man's bouquet. Budget bouquet.
5: Budget bouquet.
6: Kind of the vibes of like when a guy comes up to you on the street and is like, a rose for $10 or whatever. Right. That's kind of... were the two
7: and why not?
6: I don't know where I was going.
5: I think you're much, a much greater quality than a street sold rose, but
6: aww.
5: Yeah. So Rosie, thank you for joining us today. You are a journalist, a musician, a longtime schoolmate and friend of mine.
6: we go way back.
5: Like literally maybe 2000 something, we're 2000 and late with it.
6: Yeah. That's right. Even 2000 and early.
5: Probably. Exactly. And yeah, we're really glad to have you here today.
6: Thank you so much. Thrilled to be here.
5: Yeah. I mean, I think this kind of came, the idea to have you on was because you work with Maisonneuve recently.
6: I'm the outgoing editor of Maisonneuve magazine, local independent Montreal magazine.
5: Hell yes. We love it. And you guys just had your 100th issue this summer. Mm-hmm. We attended the launch, or actually Nelson didn't come in the end, but that's okay. I attended your launch and it was really awesome. And I feel like it does kind of fit into what we were talking about today, like the public issue, the sort of the changing role of the public service in Canada. And we kind of wanted to have you on because I kind of felt like this was a good fit.
6: I know. I mean, I love talking about Canada. Love talking CanCon. We at Maisonneuve for our 100th issue this summer themed it around the public sector and the public sphere in Canada and how there are federal government cuts being mandated kind of across government departments except defense.
5: Not true.
6: Gotta love
7: classic.
6: And we wanted to look at kind of the relationship between public policies and cuts and how those impact people's individual lives and kind of lived experiences. So we had stories on healthcare and stories on the arts, stories on refugee experiences. So yeah, it was really great to be able to put that kind of together and out into the world.
5: Awesome. Well, yeah. And so we, as within the sort of progressive Montreal media sphere, we wanted to, as like associates with Harbinger and with Unrigged, we thought it was like a natural thing to have you on. So yeah, we really encourage our listeners, if you haven't read Maisonneuve before, to check it out.
6: Prince Not Dead.
5: Yeah, Prince Not Dead.
6: It's coming back, actually.
5: Yeah.
6: I think so, too. Yeah, I agree with that.
5: Yeah.
6: Yeah, I do.
5: No, you do love print.
6: I do love print.
5: I mean, you're doing a whole master's pretty much dedicated to your love of information and print.
6: Studies. Yeah, although I'm beginning to learn that it's really not that much about print.
5: Oh.
6: It's about the
7: data.
6: Internet. It's about data. Really, first couple weeks... big question, what is data, what is information? That's really good.
7: And do you have the answer?
6: Information is like data synthesized into like a clear takeaway, kind of,
5: right? Because like data is just like can be
6: raw,
5: unrefined. Yeah.
6: Yes, it's raw, it's unrefined, it's like very quantitative, and then information is what you glean from data, and then if you really want to go into it up, then from information you get knowledge, and from knowledge you get wisdom.
7: Whoa.
6: Yeah. it's funny because that's the pyramid is like data, information, knowledge, wisdom, and every single one of my profs put it up on the board and said, all my colleagues are going to show you this. I hate this pyramid. And they all showed it to us.
5: Wait, so they're all
6: my loser colleagues are going to show you this. Yes.
5: They're all beholden to the pyramid
6: that they hate, that they think everybody else loves.
5: Oh my God, that's so funny. Because it's like, what do you think the comms version of that is like? Is that like the medium is the message?
6: That's what's our,
5: because like Rosie and I did the master's together, but then of course, Rosa and I did our undergrad together. So we're all Concordia Communications girlies at the end of the day. Yeah, commies.
6: Yeah, commies, yeah.
5: And I feel like that, yeah, maybe it's like, I don't know what the truism for comms is.
6: I feel like I thought the medium is the message was going to loom larger than it did. I feel like that actually wasn't as...
5: No.
6: Maybe it was more like Sissy, Napalm, and Pete.
5: Yeah. Or it was the work of art in the age of mechanical reproducibility.
7: Yeah, that is the heavy hitter, I would
6: yeah,
7: say.
6: Yeah, I would say so too. And totally. It bars. Like, it goes hard.
7: Yeah.
6: Or maybe like Foucault. They like... The comms scholars love to make you think that they're not really into philosophy, but...
5: They are.
6: But they really are.
5: They really are.
6: They love it.
5: Okay, Rosa, I want to hear... you did some good teasing here in the doc. Yeah. What is your version of spicy tuna crispy rice?
6: Okay, I was thinking about this because I made it for lunch yesterday and I was like, wait, this is my version of a dish that I make all the time that is also rice-based, that yes. is very iterative, and that I'm always improving upon.
5: Rosie, if you don't know, this is like my hyperfixation meal is spicy tuna crispy rice.
6: Okay.
5: And it's something that gets brought up. I'm always iterating on.
6: Yeah,
5: and
6: are.
5: So the fact that Rosa has, oh, there you go. Oh, yeah. I knew I was going to do it sooner or later. And so got it right off the top.
6: Take a shot.
5: literally. Rosa has sort of done her own, I think.
6: Okay. So initially it was just rice. I will be the first to say I'm not that good at making rice. Like, I don't have a rice cooker.
5: Mm.
6: We have an Instant Pot. Don't really know how to use it. Don't want to learn.
5: There's a rice setting on it, I think.
6: I've heard this.
5: Yeah.
6: Not interested.
5: No, I just...

0: For a cocky, I'm doing sesame seeds and I'm doing bonito flakes.
1: Ooh.
0: And I call it my big pile of bull. But it's quite delicious, I will say. And it's the
1: That's
0: kind of
1: so
0: thing where you can
1: good.
0: be putting anything in there. Like I feel like avocado would be good. I think cucumber would be good. I think like a protein of any kind would be good in there. That's not the egg.
1: No, that's so yummy. I really f with that because I think we talked about this earlier, maybe on our first episode of the pod, but I read Butter by Asako
0: Yes.
1: Yuzuki this summer.
0: I just borrowed Nelson's copy.
1: Oh, well, there you go. And it is a Japanese novel that really focuses on cuisine, culinary cooking.
0: Culinary.
1: But it really goes into the magic of butter. And
0: Yes.
1: what and then my book club, we did it for book club, and then we met this past last week and we did one of the dishes from it, which was just really nice French butter with rice and soy sauce. And
0: Yes.
1: it is so good, so
0: Yes.
1: yummy, so indulgent. And like that combination is so,
0: Yes.
1: so
0: That is
1: good.
0: how I feel where I was like, the first time I made it, I was putting butter and soy sauce in a pan and I was cracking my eggs into it and I was like, the f am I
1: Something
0: doing?
1: to
0: Like, I was just looking at
1: eat.
0: my pan being like, God, what is this? But actually it's like so much greater than the sum of its parts. The butter and the soy sauce
1: Yeah,
0: really do something
1: you were
0: incredible.
1: following you're following your
0: I
1: instincts.
0: think I it was like, you know, when like the New York Times posts a recipe that's like, it's like soy sauce, eggs, and then it's like three ingredients and you're like,
1: Who needed a recipe
0: who
1: for
0: needed a
1: this?
0: recipe? Well, I mean, I guess me. But I would really recommend putting a bunch of bull in a bowl
1: Yeah.
0: if soy butter eggs are included.
1: I'm going to try that.
0: It's really
1: So yeah, we are talking. I mean, I think Heated Rivalry is going to take a real center sort
0: Yes.
1: of role in this discussion. But more generally, I think like this Heated Rivalry's popularization this year has kind of sensitized, I think, a lot of us as Canadians and as critical media consumers to like the changing role of CanCon on the global stage. And that was sort of the grain of the idea of what we wanted to like talk about on this episode.
0: Yeah, I think like maybe Heated Rivalry being like the pinnacle of like a lot of things coming together at like the right moment of like Mylène Kix coming out and like people not in Canada understanding like Montreal Sleaze in like 2011, but also maybe being like, wait, that city kind of seems like it has a vibe. And Nirvana the Band, the Show, the Movie, which also like very cornerstone of Canadian content, but also I think reached a global stage and Heated Rivalry and kind of like, then there are these weird little like microcosm moments of like Justin Trudeau dating Katy Perry and then like people kind of falling all over themselves for Justin Trudeau, which is kind of like, that's how you know someone's not Canadian. It's like no true Canadian would be like
1: No,
0: thirsting after
1: gagged.
0: Justin Trudeau.
2: Are people thirsting after Justin Trudeau? I
1: I
2: think
1: mean,
2: because he's dating Katy Perry.
1: I
2: Is this
1: think
2: the
1: those
2: development?
1: pictures of them at Coachella with him in like the backward hat and like the t-shirt, like people were legitimately
0: They really
1: thirsting.
0: did
1: Thirsting.
0: people are like, wait, the former Prime Minister of Canada is so sexy and
1: Like
0: like
1: we're relitigating 2015 level discourse, but it's like, and this is, I think, what's interesting is it's like basically what we're talking about is like Canada as niche and Canada going mainstream somehow this year, i.e., basically just appealing to Americans, but I think also globally. But I think this is like an interesting moment for for Americans to have reevaluated the contributions Canadians have to culture and its like relevance to
0: And
1: them.
0: I think also like dovetailing off of that, a lot of Canadians not wanting to go to the US anymore and not wanting to spend money in the US anymore. And like then I saw a TikTok last night of like, it was like a news story in like Washington state of like Americans being like, we just want you to know that like we're not all Trump supporters and like we miss you and like we miss Canadian visitors and this like Canadian content creator being like, you miss our money, like you miss our business,
2: And
0: but
2: I think
0: like
2: it is 3 billion if I'm, it might be even higher than that, but the number of money lost from the drop in tourism to the States.
0: it's quite significant. And like I think, yeah, like maybe like to
2: If that
0: me
2: number is wrong, we're gonna like tape over it. I'm gonna say the right number.
0: Once it's like over a billion to me, I'm like, any amount of
2: That's
0: money,
2: a
0: it's
2: lot.
0: fine.
2: That's
0: Yeah.
2: a lot.
0: To me, like Mark Carney is like not in as dope of a way, but you know how in Love Actually, when Hugh Grant has that moment where he's like meeting with the American president and he's like, we're a small country, but we're like, like it's like to me,
1: But
0: Mark,
1: only because we're a
2: only
1: small country,
2: because we invented colonialism.
0: it's like Mark Carney is kind of doing that where he's like, we're not like, Justin Trudeau was much more willing to like patronize American imperialism. And Mark Carney is like, we're actually imperialists in our own way. And like, we're willing to prove our own type of colonialism. And I think like his maybe like quote unquote standing up for like Canadian identity is kind of like what kind of fuels the fire behind all these things. And then people seeing this Canadian media and being like, wait, it seems really dope. And like people

0: people who kind of just thought that it was like igloos and shit before are kind of like, wait, maybe like Canada's the place to be. And it's like, well, I mean,
1: at the same time, it should be said also that Carney is like trying to meet NATO targets being set by Trump and still like bowing down in certain ways, I
0: yes,
1: think.
0: absolutely. I think like he's having this like the social clip farming moments of like trying to like prove Canadian quote unquote independence and Canadian identity, but like he's still like under the table, not even under the table, but he's still like fulfilling these American goals that.
1: To me, he's very this like archetype of like Canada's dad. Like
0: Yes. Yeah.
1: he's like kind of sort of not an imposing figure. You know, he loves Down with Webster. Let's
2: Yes.
1: talk
2: Yes, he
1: about
2: had
1: that
2: that like
1: Tampon
2: Down with
1: moment.
2: Webster, like they performed when he won his seat in the election. Was that
1: Yeah.
2: it? And like he has like a Down with Webster hockey jersey.
1: Yeah.
2: Yeah.
1: He knows all the words. This is like the, you know, Canada's most famous rap rock group
2: Yeah.
1: of 2010 are back in a big way.
2: Thanks to Mark Carney.
1: Yeah.
2: No, absolutely. And like the way he's like, you know, he's going on vacation to like to Newfoundland in the summer with his wife and being like, we love our country, it's so
0: Yeah.
2: beautiful. And like he's meeting Hudson Williams and at like the Canadian Media Fund like fundraiser or whatever, on like being like, look, we're so proud of the gay smut that we like our government funds. And it's like mild, but it's like, yeah, like steady and but
1: Yeah.
2: also sort of has this, you know, yeah, power, you know, this patriarchal power behind it at the end of the day.
1: Definitely a patriarchal power. And I
2: Yeah.
0: think what's also interesting is like him kind of, yeah, like to me, really like kind of trying to showboat this like love for Canada, this Canadian identity, when it's like really you're so much more focused on like global policy and global politics than you are on like domestic Canadian. Like you could actually do to spend more time thinking about like Canadian policy for like.
3: 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rent strikes, the justice system, airplane food, and more, like on this excerpt from a recent episode where the boys reminisce about the old days when things cost less and imagine a future where they cost nothing. Now, here's the show.
4: Oh, another day of retirement. Money keeps going on the account because of my pension and the year that I was born. Good sh.
5: Hey, Grandpa, what are you doing?
4: Oh, I'm just about to sit down and watch my favorite show.
5: Price is Right?
4: Nope. Seriously Wrong. The Seriously
5: Oh,
4: Wrong
5: yeah,
4: comedy
5: wrong.
4: podcast.
5: Seriously Wrong.
4: It's on TV now.
5: Yeah, you love that show. You're saying.
4: Keeps the aging brain strong.
5: You remember when you were younger that their Patreon was only $6 a month? And that it still is now.
4: It's the only price that hasn't gone up in this crazy world. I mean, look, what are you drinking there? Soda pop? What'd you pay for that? $4.95?
5: It was a good deal. It was $3.75.
4: $3.75? Jesus.
5: Not even $5.
4: I remember when I used to be able to get a soda pop on the corner. 35 cents.
5: Wow. Okay.
4: What am I thinking? I remember getting it for 10 cents when I was even younger. I mean, what's
5: well,
4: the most affordable soda pop you've ever got in your whole life?
5: I don't know. 250?
4: Jesus Christ. Oh, you know, that reminds me of my idea. You remember my idea?
5: Do I remember your idea? No.
4: Yeah, my idea for they should put a day at the store where
5: oh,
4: all the seniors
5: yeah.
4: can come in and they can pay the prices that they remember just to honor their
5: yeah, what if
4: their
5: they
4: work and
5: they remember the wrong price?
4: They could check the records or I don't know. And I mean, they could if someone has dementia and they say it's free or whatever. Like, I don't know. Maybe honor their service by giving it to them for free. And when I say service, I don't mean in the military necessarily, although often I'm thinking of, you know, service at desks, bus drivers, regular working people who put in their time. We should get a day where we go to the store and the prices are just like we used to remember. Wouldn't that be good, grandson?
5: It wouldn't be good for me. I guess you could buy me things.
4: Not everything's about you, kid. Not feeling honored right now.
5: I honor you, Grandpa.
4: And someday some kids will come along to honor you, but I gotta watch my show. I don't know, you wanna pop a squat with me and...
5: Well, not if you say it like that, but yeah. Seriously, Ron?
4: You're gonna have to help me with these remotes. I don't want to hit the wrong one, and then I'm going to have to call your uncle over and everything. Which one was it again to turn on the television?
5: It's the on, that one.
4: This one, okay,
5: the
4: yeah.
5: on, yeah.
4: And I'll just press this button, and...

0: Hello, everyone, and welcome back to the Seriously Wrong podcast. We are your humble hosts, Sean and Aaron. We hope that your fridges are full, your prices are low, and everything on your shopping list is checked off. Welcome to the show. This voice is Sean, if it's your first time listening.
1: Yeah, my name is
0: Aaron. If you're
1: Aaron,
0: a long-time listener.
1: You already know that.
0: Yeah.
1: We're a show, we've long supported groceries. We've long supported low prices for groceries. We've taken a stand on that. We've never wavered.
0: We've been steadfast in this, that prices should be low. The ideal price for groceries is $0.
1: Yeah.
0: Yeah, a lot of celebrities, they have podcasts these days. You know, some actor or whatever. I saw Alec Baldwin has one. It's called Here's the Thing with Alec Baldwin. So if you want to hear Alec Baldwin's various takes, you can get in on that. But, you know, these celebrities, they don't really have their ear to the ground. They're not going to the grocery store themselves in many cases. Sorry, Alec.
1: Right.
0: And as a, you know, Salt of the Earth podcast, we do buy our own groceries.
1: I don't even blame the celebrities necessarily. You know, they got swept up in this thing and people are offering to go buy their groceries for them. It's not that they're evil, but they are out of touch.
0: And I don't blame them for having podcasts either. You know, the industry's changed with streaming and these mega corps consolidating. They're more risk averse. There's less projects. Yeah.
1: When I see a celebrity and reacting to their own TV show on YouTube, I think good for them. Why not cash in a little bit on that?
0: I don't think good for them. I think like, oh, not in a judgmental way, but almost like a sympathetic way.
1: Yeah,
0: of like,
1: right.
0: Wow. We're not taking care of our celebrities as a society.
1: I see the views they're getting on that. And I'm not going to say who I'm referencing, but bless them. I think they made some good YouTube revenue there. Buy a lot of groceries with that. But yeah, I mean, let's be real. Right now, the prices are out of control at grocery stores, in my opinion. Have been for a while, and they're just more and more. You know, you start to relate a lot more to the adults when you were a kid who just seemed obsessed with pointing out prices. And you're like, really? $4.50 for a box of granola bars? Damn.
0: This used to be adult. We've made jokes about this on the show over time, but it's been very palpable my whole life that it just seemed like adults and older people were obsessed with prices. And like you're at a family gathering and everyone's talking about like a good price they saw. And it's like, what about art? What about music? What about nature? You saw a price? You guys are all talking about a price?
1: So it's like art, music, nature, that stuff is always there. There's lots of it. There's lots to discuss. But a low price, that's like, you know, you spotted something rare.
0: Yeah, it's like they saw a rare bird. I was at the grocery store. They were these granola bars. They were 99 cents. I swear to God.
1: Oh, my God.
0: I loaded up. I loaded up.
1: I was on a little road trip a few weeks ago and stopping at gas stations, just noticing the price on a 600 milliliter bottle of sodas. They were like $3.75 in like a normal gas station.
0: Sheesh.
1: You know, when I was a kid, they were like $1.50, I think, $1.50, and it would be like $1 for the can. And then sometimes at like the airport, it would be like $3, and you'd be like, what the heck?
0: Highway robbery.
1: $3.75 at a normal gas station.
0: It's true, though. You know, a lot of stuff right now that used to be $2.50, it's $4.50. What the heck? I have had this feeling. Like, I do have this feeling stuff a lot of being like, $9 for cereal? What do you think? I was born yesterday? It's so funny. I just remember like my whole life hearing senior citizens and like parents and uncles and shit just being like, ah, man, I can't believe that the cereal was $6. Can you believe that? And it's like, okay, whatever, old man. And then I'm at the grocery store and I'm like, what? I remember where this was $4.50.
1: It still feels like it should be. And they were right the whole time, it turns out. It's a feeling that you notice and like, yeah, you can be like, oh, wages also increase and maybe not by as much and whatever. But that feeling that everything around you is constantly pushing in a little more price-wise, it's always going up. It's like a lifelong guttural fear that you're going to not be okay. And every time you see a high price, it just hits you in that a little bit. And it's hard not to be a little terrified at the $9 cereal or the whatever. What if they raise it to $20 the next day? Or what if, and then I won't be able to keep up.
0: Another grocery shopping feeling is when you get to the checkout, you made all your little choices, and they're like, the total's $290. And you're like, $290? And you're looking through your receipt. Where does that come from? You're like, oh, $20 here. That's a couple $8 there. It's plus the tax. Yeah, $290. Wow, Jesus Christ.
1: Yeah, it's rough. The total? It's one of the worst parts of grocery shopping.
0: Yeah, no, I like the walking down the aisle being like a little of this, a little of that, but I hate I hate the ending.
1: I like putting things in the basket and imagining having it and getting to pick, but also grocery stores aren't like the best environments. Usually they're very bright, sterile. Sometimes there's a lot of people. If there's a lot of lineups, they can be overstimulating.
0: Yeah, sometimes I can be in the groove in a grocery store, but other times not.
1: Yeah.
0: You know, one thing that they like rearranged, I think they do this intentionally, like they rearrange the grocery store periodically so you can't find the things that you're just there to get. I know that they put the milk at the back. The milk and cheese is always at the back of the grocery store. And that's like a old grocery store owner trick to like make people walk through the entire grocery store to buy staples so they can increase the chance that they're going to be like, ooh, I haven't had olives in a while or whatever. I noticed this recently because I was making a quick trip to grab some stuff to round out a recipe for dinner. And it took so long to find everything because the whole store had been shuffled like a deck of cards. So I'm like zipping back and forth, totally inefficient pathway. And yeah, the shit's annoying. The coherence of the grocery layout is something that we're at war with these grocery providers. They want it to be incoherent and challenging. And then also you have the ethnic food or whatever. I don't know what they call it. They used to call it the ethnic food aisle. I objected to that always.
1: International.
0: And then, but then there's also a noodle section. And it's like, okay, am I going to the noodle section or am I going to the international section to get these noodles? Because yeah, a lot of noodles come from around the world.
1: International section slaps, to be honest. There's like always some interesting snacks in there. And the spices are usually cheaper than the other spice section because, yeah, there's like two spices sections that have a lot of overlapping spices. Check the international aisle for your spices is my advice. And it is kind of weird that it can't just be distributed with everything else. I don't know why it's all the noodles together, all the spices together.
0: That'd be too coherent. That would be too good for the workers of the world.
1: It doesn't segregate off the internationals enough.
0: And then it's the same, like my partner, she prefers the gluten-free bread, and it's frequently not with the bread. It's like in, maybe it's with, some of it comes frozen, fair enough. But like, first of all, the prices should be low, number one. And number two,
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We just heard the theme song to the show, The Good, the Bad, and the Ugly. Stay tuned. Got lots of great music coming your way over the next 2 hours. We're going to start you off here right now. These are the A La La's. Tell me what's on your mind.

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1: 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You're listening to the Suburban Jungle Show. Just heard a long track there from Smooth Genistar, Own the Night, off the Music for Sleepless Cities album. The Karminsky Experience before that, introducing Louis Pacini. Mystic Braves did Bright Blue Day Haze off the Desert Island album, and the A La La's did Tell Me What's On Your Mind at the top of that set. Stay tuned, folks. More great music coming your way. Here's one for you from Cotton Jones. The track's called Chewing Gum, and this is the Concrete Tooth Remix version.

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That's R-I-D-E-O-N Bike Shop. 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

You know, I have one simple request, and that is to have sharks with frickin' laser beams attached to their heads. Now, evidently, my cycloptic colleague informs me that that can't be done. 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

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Just heard music from the Womack Sisters, If I Let You. Helene Smith, You Gotta Be a Man. That's from the obscure Miami soul scene of the mid to late 60s, Helene Smith. Ruby Waters, that's a new one, Get a Grip. Cotton Jones did Chewing Gum Concrete Tooth remix version off the River Strumming album. Stay tuned, folks, more great music coming your way. Here's a new one for you from the Sincere's and Joey Quinones. There She Goes.

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We just heard music from the Bahama Soul Club. No Words, that's the Swan Ho mix off the Havana Remixes album. Jackie Mitu before that did Drum Song. Nightmares on Wax and Moses did You Wish, the Abbey Road Fuzz Gospel mix. Menahan Street Band, a new one there, Palace of Illusions, and the Sincere's, and Joey Quinones did There She Goes. Stay tuned, folks, more great music coming your way. 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

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We just heard music from Casey Musgraves and Willie Nelson, Uncertain Texas, off her album Middle of Nowhere. Dominique Way did The Lady in the GPS. Caribou did Home. Defoz and Carl Frierson did Sabbatical. Hugh Mark Bennett did Golau Hard, whatever it all means. Some strange spelling there. You'll have to check the website. And Lee Jaguar at the top of the set did Guitar Jet. Stay tuned, folks. More great music coming your way. Here's something for you from Mozzie.

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We just heard music from Olivia Rodrigo. Stupid Song is the name of that one. To Neil Towns before that, did Sunshine's Free. Jill Barber, Broken for Good. Kaylee Watts did Talk to Giants. Young Friend did Miracle. And Mozzie did Start Again at the top of that set. Stay tuned, folks. More great music coming your way. Here's something for you from Coco Love and Zach Zoya.

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This show is broadcast from unceded Musqueam territory at the University of British Columbia. We just heard music from Di Battistatos. The track was called Wicked Babylon off the After Dark album. Coco Love and Zach Zoya at the top of that set did Man I'm Not off The Cost of Freedom. Thanks for listening, folks. Gonna leave you here with a track from Mocha. The track's called Post It, and this is off their album Tempomat. Thanks for listening.

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0: Grammaire Fantôme. 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
1: So I'm starting recording now.
2: Awesome. Yeah, sounds great.
1: First of all, hello, Amanda.
2: Yes.
1: Could you try to help me, how do you pronounce your last name?
2: Yeah, it's my maiden name is Kachadorian, and my married name is Jordi. Jordi,
1: huh?
2: Yeah. My husband's Swiss, so we have different pronunciations and stuff like that.
1: Okay. Amanda, we meet today at the Odeon here at UBC.
2: Mm-hmm.
1: You're an MFA student?
2: Yes. You? Second year MFA.
1: Which means that you're soon leaving this place?
2: Exactly. One more year to go.
1: Yeah. So we're here today in the gallery of the Odeon, the art gallery, and you have, you're part of a group exhibition.
2: Yes, with five other of my cohorts. So a total of six people in my cohort that we have created these different works of art that was been developed for 1 year while in the MFA program. And a lot of us came from different mediums and maybe pivoted a little bit, but then some of us kind of just expanded on what we were already doing as well. So there's a lot of experimentation and exploration in this program.
1: I'd love to follow you to your work.
2: Yeah, so well, here's one that's a bit hidden in the corner. This work is titled Can't Exceed a 50 pounds / 23 kilos per bag. So it's just kind of like a little of a satire because, as you can tell, it's a suitcase, but it's filled with concrete, and then placed embedded into the concrete is this 3D printed document that's redacted from words and any legible writing, but it's just left with this ambiguous line work of abstraction.
1: I'm getting a bit closer.
2: Yes.
1: So we have this 3D print, mm-hmm. which is really mysterious.
2: Yes, very mysterious. So this is kind of inspired by personal documents from my own archives of when me and my then boyfriend, which now husband, we were deciding between at the time, we were living in San Diego, and he was getting his master's in business at San Diego State University, or no, UCSD, University of California, San Diego, and deciding to go back to Switzerland and navigating that, especially during COVID. It would have been extremely difficult for him to get a job after his degree because nobody was hiring. And the state's rules and regulations around work permits is really strict. You have to get a job within your field, you have to make sure the company will sponsor that work permit. So that would have been extreme. He probably would have been still able to, but it was right after COVID 2020. He graduated that summer. So in between him going to Switzerland, I decided to stay back because also I had to wait for my visa to go to Switzerland, which they said, oh, it'll take 3 months. Took a year and a half.
1: Wow.
2: So we were apart for that long. This was one of the first documents I had to fill out to immigrate over there.
1: So this is a document for the Swiss government?
2: Yes.
1: So that you can immigrate to Switzerland and to marry there?
2: Yes, to marry, yes. Of course, the headaches of bureaucracy and paperwork didn't end there and still doesn't end. But that was just kind of like the beginning. This is also his suitcase.
1: But
2: he's in Switzerland right now, too. So it's our third time being long distance, which is...
1: Yeah, so the book is about how to get together in these times where we can't really decide where we want to be.
2: Where we want to be, or just being restricted, like politically, geographically, bureaucratically. This work is ambiguous in the sense that, yes, it has a poetic personal nature, but it also lends itself to other political and social conversations. Mm-hmm. Of course, currently everything happening in the States, of course, You can say also in Canada, you can say every, like, anywhere that you've, your own positionality, you can infer yourself into this work. So that's kind of like my decision in making this not as accessible or as legible as people might be able to infer them all, their own personal narrative, their own personal experience within this piece, as well as the work we're going to see in a little bit. But yeah, it's a bit of the personal and the global, as you could say. I'm definitely looking to utilize that a little bit in the future with some performance piece. But
1: you know that there's this African artist, Barthélemy Togo, who had this piece in the 90s, where he tried to, he made the suitcase out of concrete.
2: Oh.
1: Oh, no, out of wood, sorry. After he carved it, and this gave the policeman on the border big headaches.
2: Wow.
1: Because it was like a carved suitcase, but there's only, it was out of wood, you know?
2: Yeah.
1: He was carrying around, or he was traveling with that.
2: Yeah, I think it's just interesting hearing about how people have to navigate, like, different borders, different landscape, different social rules and regulations. Of course, like, everyone's experience with that varies. Like, I'm a mixed brown woman from Southern California. Of course, that lends itself to privilege of being an American, but also the struggles of being a brown woman and kind of this ambiguous, like, identity. But also in Europe, there's another narrative too, that maybe I experienced Europe a little differently than I would in the States or in Canada. So everyone's experience can vary. Yeah, so we're currently in the main space of the Ava Gallery. We are very sculpturally heavy cohort, as you can tell, very installation-based. Few of the work is also about either indigenous communities or about patriarchy, as well as identity through portraiture, memory, if we go around the corners, memory through photography and abstraction. So there's definitely a lot of work that's being talked about through our program through different lenses. So my work that we kind of see that captures, I would imagine, a lot of people's attention, because it's one of the first things you kind of see when you come into the space, is called paperweight. These are about 28 concrete slabs, each measuring 18 by 24 inches, each weighing around 25 to 30 pounds, which would probably be around maybe 13 kilos each, roughly around there. So in the middle of the concrete, there's this indentation that's pressed within the slabs of either A4 paper or letter size paper documents. Originally inspired by my own archive of having a mix of letter size and A4 documents, as well as that a little centerpiece in the middle of a decal with a sky motif. And these are actually a passport and ID size.
1: Okay, so this one is like the exception.
2: It is a bit, yes.
1: Because otherwise we have only rectangles, which are, yeah, roughly the size of 27 to 29.7, that's A4. And then the letter size in American letter size is
2: 11 by 8.5 inches.
1: Okay. Yes. In Canada as well?
2: In Canada as well, yes.
1: And you put up quite a lot of them.
2: I did. This project was developed over the summer, and it definitely manifested in a lot of different iterations, a lot of directions that I could take. I knew that the material had to be in concrete, both for its material weight, but also in the conversation of bureaucracy and foundation. My husband is also an engineer. He did like concrete pours for these projects back in Los Angeles when he was working there. Also worked in Switzerland a little bit with other module buildings. So he's always kind of talking my ear off about concrete and stuff like that, and thinking about how
3: brutalist architecture, especially with American embassies. Like, you can go to like a lot of these American embassies that have very concrete heavy brutalist architecture, but also just in general, every building that's created has a concrete or foundation pour of concrete for stability and stable infrastructure and things like that. So thinking of kind of playing on both ends, the architectural aspect, but mostly the metaphoric weight of what these bureaucratic documents have psychologically. Now, if we hold a piece of paper, traditionally it's very light, it's very thin, it's very soft. But from what the experience having to fill out these documents, uncertainty, the ambiguity, the frustration, it really has more of a weight than what it actually represents. So that was kind of the idea of the age of the slabs.
1: So you speak about the bureaucracy also closes doors.
3: Yes. Well, it's a very kind of affirming, negating aspect where it does close doors and also opens them. But to what end? To what stage will that be altered? Will that be taken away? Will that be granted? Like, it's constantly changing and evolving, and you never know what's going to happen, unfortunately.
1: So these concrete plates, which are maybe 50 and 30 centimeters big, like 50 to 30 or something?
3: I believe around there.
1: They have all very different textures, so they're very interesting to look at because they catch the light differently. So you have shadows coming in. So the paper is always a bit like squeezed down in the concrete, and then you have sometimes also the traces of hands, sometimes of like a spatial of. I don't know how you say that. So you see that there are different consistencies of the concrete. So how come? So do you do yourself these mixtures? And this depends on how much sand you put in there and some how much water. Or
3: yeah, about the process and everything else. So the first time I like did a concrete pour, well, it was with the with the suitcase first, but I logistically was only able to make 2 slabs a day, just based on like resources and things like that and time and effort. So when first making the first few slabs, it was very smooth. It was like kind of the consistency that you see on the bottom, a little more water, a little more mixing of the sand to create that pour. So I poured it. And then it kind of just evolved from there to like, okay, the next step, what about we try it a little more textured? And then next step, why we try a little more malleable to where it could like press and be very bodily in this sense. So why don't we try something a little more crunchy? And then each kind of evolved, and some of them cracked, some of them was altered a bit with my hands, through the fingers, through the presence of the person making them, which was my hands, and the sense of the body being involved in it. I think of it as these different textures as tackling each type of paper in its own unique way. How you are given a form and you're having to fill it out and experience it. It has its own unique requirements or instructions, and then you do another form and it also has its own unique requirements, and that's kind of playing through that with texture, how each of them have its own identity, its own place, its own navigating through it.
1: And time as well.
3: No? Time as well.
1: How long do you wait for the concrete to be ready to get out of the
3: mold?
1: Yeah.
3: Usually it would take 24 hours, sometimes a little longer, depending on how wet they were. Generally, it was best to wait a little over 24 hours before I took them out. And I think it was definitely interesting to having to carry them, having to move them. There's times where I even stack them, like paper, stacking paper and playing with that as well as a motif. Other things I'm going to hopefully experiment a little bit moving forward with this work, especially thinking about how originally why I wanted a indentation, like a cubby type of effect, was that initially there was going to be paper within it. They were going to contain something. But within playing with that, it took away from the materiality of the work. But the work that I'm going to currently be exploring is similar to what the 3D printed document is. Now, the using a 3D printer is not an easy task at all. It's very finicky and very particular, kind of similar to how you had to go through these paperworks. But something I still want to experiment more is with the redaction and the lines and the formal structural element of the paper and the borders and lines within the documents is kind of stuff I'm kind of moving towards a little bit. And ironically enough, this work, if you would see my previous pieces of paintings that I did, you would think this is not the same person. I don't know if you see my older paintings, but you would just be like, this isn't, who is this person, really? I can just quickly like show you.
1: We will put it then on the radio for archives. I would need the images, you know?
3: Yeah.
1: Because we speak about the images.
3: Yeah, of course. I'd be happy to show you. And I have also pictures of these. Mm-hmm. But these are my old paintings. Very surrealist, hybrid of botanicals, talking about migration identity and multiculturalism. Yeah, and I definitely was feeling the rut and the monotony and the lack of... Oh, I've changed a lot as a person. I've now been living in two countries. I've experienced a lot since having developed my painting series. And I think I knew I wanted to go back for my master's degree when I was ready for a change. And I think coming at this time and everything going on right now and I ready to explore and experiment, this was really... conducive and productive for me, and express way more what I've been wanting to talk about and say emotionally, conceptually, psychologically. And granted, maybe one day I'll go back to painting, but I think I would like to expand on it and not keep to the same formula for sure.
1: How you decided how many boards or how many concrete
3: slabs? Sculptures. Originally, in terms of why did this many, the first initial solid concrete plan is I knew I wanted the height. That I for sure knew. Now, I don't know quite how tall these walls are, but I would say maybe 12 feet tall or more, something like that. And when working with scale, working with atmosphere, kind of trying to create that looming, stressful, anxiety-inducing space. Now, these things are concrete slabs are hung really heavy from other people's idea when they come to see the work and what they've told me. They feel really anxious. They're afraid they're going to fall down. That's what they think, which I assure you they're very secure. They're very secured on the wall. But that I knew I needed the height. I needed people to feel that sense of this could all be crashing down. So in terms of the amount, I kind of just kept making more and more of the slabs. And I wasn't sure when it would be enough or how much I wanted. But when I was bringing them to the gallery, I was just propping them against the wall. So I knew, well, that's going to be one row because that engulfs the whole wall. And I knew I wanted this tall. So in terms of the logistics spatiality, it had been 4 in one row. And ironically enough, I made... enough that would be 4 in one column and 7 in one row. I could be mixing that up, but ironically that ended up being a calendar.
1: Oh, a calendar.
3: Yes. Okay. Yes, okay. 7 for each day, 4 in a week. And that also allowed me to figure out how to organize the slabs. I wanted the more textured ones above because, granted, you can still see a lot of the texture really far away compared to if I had the smoother ones, it'd be really hard to get those details. but I organized it from the more textured to smooth, and it went back down to texture smooth, and it went back down. So kind of how you read a calendar. So that was kind of like the logistical conceptual framework and how to place these properly. Yeah.
1: What's the title of the book?
2: Paperweight. So I don't know if you know, but like, if there's these things you can buy at the office supply store, it's like a sculptural piece, right? Mm-hmm. That is just weighted to keep the paper from flying away. Mm-hmm. So it's also kind of like a pun, but also related to the materiality of the work.
1: You have like a whole month here of paper work,
2: yes.
1: Paperweight. And in the middle, you have this exception.
2: Yes.
1: So that's a passport.
3: The small one is just like an ID.
1: Ah, sure.
2: Mm-hmm. Yes. Mm-hmm.
1: But it's painted.
2: This is actually a decal. Yes. Mm-hmm. So, I mean, basically, it's just this new material I've been playing with where you can print an image onto this decal. You have to prep it and things like that. And then you put it through the water and it lifts up into this very thin image and you're able to place it onto different objects, which has been really exciting because I've been really loving getting into photography, but I've been more interested in finding ways to place images on materials instead of printing an image. Granted, I think I'll still play with it's a traditional way of framing photography, but I'm kind of more interested right now in finding ways to embed the image into the material. So there was kind of also another idea in placing a little more images and motifs within the slabs, but that also took away from the work. But I needed one. I just needed something. Coming from a painter, coming from a little more representational, I was like, I kind of just really need something. Yeah.
1: It's like a window to a new path, mm-hmm. maybe. I mean, one has the impression when one is closed, because now we're closed. I'm looking up because I'm actually also, I'm a bit anxious about the fact that one is getting hit by concrete. by one of your sculptures.
2: Yes.
1: But when you one is closed, and one it's a bit like a window in an airplane. So one sees, one sees the sky. And which gives maybe an horizon to something else?
2: Yes, a horizon to possibilities. I was thinking, I had taken a creative writing class over the summer, which really helped me develop this work with Sherita Warrens. And something that I kept thinking about, well, what is like this true essence of freedom? Because something with this material, it's really heavy, it's really psychologically tumultuous, like with the material and stuff like that, but I needed something to add some sense of hope and possibility. And ironically, my dad's a pilot, and thinking about flying and thinking about how clouds are this true essence of freedom and mobility, able to cross the tallest mountains, able to cross the longest oceans without any restrictions. As well as how clouds constantly transform and constantly change and evolve, and they're never stagnant. And that was just kind of the poetic nature and including that motif and something I'm hoping to explore a little more, expand a bit more into new work that I'm working on. But that's kind of like the hopeful side of embedded in the passport, beyond the passport, what life could truly be. Because I kind of think with passports, it's a really restrictive like process and ways in which we move about the world, and hope to like kind of expand on that a bit more with other means. But yes.
1: And what about your future plans? Canada might be a place where you as an artist would like to be established.
2: Ideally, but of course, you know, you can plan, and then you never know with life and things like that. But I think that's the exciting part. That's the adventure. And I'm just looking forward to just, exhibiting, working. Mm-hmm. I really love Vancouver. I think it's a really great city. I think it's very international. So I hope to, navigate this new country and find my place in it.
3: So I've exhibited a lot in California, exhibited a little bit in Switzerland while I was living there, and now I'm in Canada. So definitely hoping to expand my horizons a little more. I think in Zurich and Lucerne and Geneva especially also are extremely great, like in terms of the contemporary art and the market and things like that. I guess I hope that I'll be able to find ways to put my foot in the door in the European market. But of course, we'll have to kind of see what happens, see if anybody, you know, are interested and make connections and things like that.
2: Of course. Thank you so much, Amanda.
3: Yeah, thank you so much.
2: Thank you.
3: I appreciate it.

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1: I'm so excited!
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1: Nah.
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1: Miscommunicator. Stimulator. Stimulator. Manipulator. Will I see you later? Miscommunicator. 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

0: is communicator. 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Alligator. Or is that crocodile baiter?
1: I'm not far off that again.
0: Ooh, stimulator. Well, I might have romanticized, but never exaggerating. And I might have shown love late, but I never ever kept you waiting. And if you call, I show up. Yeah, there is no debating. But if we keep going down this path,

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1: 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Jazz Cartier, y'all know who it is. Golden Child, baby, let's get it.
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23: Hey, yo, you already know what time it is. 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Yamborghini, a.k.a. Lil Newport, a.k.a. I got too many aliases, but you already know what time it is. Crime and treason in this motherfucker. Shout out to these motherfuckers. They putting it down with that real trill shit.
24: Yo, it's Camp Blow Out.
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And we are back for another Richmond broadcast, a week into October, eh? Episode 677. Did I announce 676 last week? I think I might have. Anyways, we are now going to a band we haven't played in a long time. Here's the Knife Pleats, PLEATS. I think there's also a restaurant called Knife Pleats somewhere. And the song is called Distance Ships. Here it is on the Shakespeare Show, 101.9 FM, CITR. How distant are they? You ever see them?

That was The Way I'm Wired by the A-Lites or Lites or whatever. It's singing about the way being wired. And before that was Distant Ships by the Knife Pleats. And now we're going to go on to our playlist. Or should I say, our top 50 earshot. Here's a song called What Now by Lenny Reyen. Reyen. And what now? Yeah, I just said it. From the album Entertain the Space on the Shakespeare Show 101.9 FM CITR.

That was Sweatin', or She Body in Control by Crossfire. Crossfyah. And that's a party song, isn't it? And before that was What Now by Lenny Rayen, Rayen, and Lenny with an IE, on our top 50 earshot from the album Entertain the Space. And now we're going on to an artist. It's kind of poetry hip hoppy. Some artists that I haven't played in a long time. Here is, if you remember Logan Wood, here's a song called Dedication. And here it is on the Shakespeare Show on a 1.9 FM CITR.

people whip around in a coupe and leave the birds on red, claiming they someone I knew. Cause if the days get worse, I can turn to the crew. And if I got spare time, catch me back in the stew. That's fucking real, raw, dedication. This world be what I'm facing, but I'm just a kid in a basement. Now that's real, raw, dedication. 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

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This world be what I'm facing, but I'm just a kid in a basement. 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

0: That was Geronimo by the Shadows, Geronimo with a G. And before that was Dedication by Logan Wood. Do you have a dedication with that song, eh? Anyways, and now here we are going on to our fine words. We'll be back on right after these messages.
1: 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That's RIDEON Bike Shop. 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
2: Hi there. 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

That was 99 Dimensional by Morrissey from the album Mask Lady and Late Night Girl on our top 50 earshot. Wouldn't 99 Dimensional be interesting? And before those commercials was Geronimo by The Shadows, an instrumental, usually somebody's name, Geronimo with a G. And now, what are we going on to? Here is Bramblebush, and it looks kind of interesting from the pictures, by Trini Lopez. The Bramblebush from the Dirty Dozen on the Shakespeare Show 101.9 FM CITR.

That was No Tattoos by Andy Curran. Curran. Back to about 1990. All right, well, I'm pretty sure he did have tattoos, didn't he? And before that was Bramble Bush by Trini Lopez. And before that, Morrissey, 99 Dimensional. On her top 50 earshot, this Trini Lopez song was probably like back to the 60s, and this Morrissey song. Oh, yeah, she was the keyboardist of the band Tops. All right, now, what are we going on to? Here's Everything But You by Jane Harvey. Probably a love song, right? Here it is on the Shakespeare Show 101.9 FM, CITR.

0: That was Special Delivery by the 1910 Fruit Gum Company from like 1960 something. Might have played that one before. Same with the Jane Harvey song before that, Everything But You, Everything But Someone, eh? For the Special Delivery. It kind of is a bit of a pattern here. Oh, wow. Yes, and we will be having some more songs on after these fine words. We'll be going back onto the 1990s. The Jane Harvey song was a little bit earlier.
1: What a beautiful day.
2: Yeah.
1: Are you hungry? I think I'm hungry. I think we should get ourselves something nice for our beach day.
2: Oh, yeah?
1: Oh my God, I know the perfect place. Cockney King's Fish and Chips is literally just around the corner. We should go there. It is the best fish and chips in Vancouver.
2: Oh my God, yes, absolutely. Let's go right now.
1: Cockney King's Fish and Chips, Kitsilano. On Cornwall Avenue, between Cypress and Walnut. It's the best fish and chips in town, but don't take our word for it. Try it yourself. If Kitsilano isn't your neighborhood, check out Cockney King's in Burnaby or New Westminster.
3: 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Big bad ones, you know? The kind you like.
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From the 1990s and before those commercials was Special Delivery by 1910 Fruit Gum Company. Mr. Right, eh? Okay. I'll have to go back and listen to see what she was singing about. And anyways, here's an opera singer named Jessie Norman with a Y and then an E. Here's a song called A Portrait. And I wonder what portrait's being sung about. Here it is on the Shakespeare Show, 101.9 FM, CITR.

That was Stimulation by a band called Actors from the album Our Love Will Live Forever on our top 50-year shot. And before that was A Portrait by Jesse Norman, some opera singer. And it's not good to be overstimulated, is it? And now we are going back to the 1920s. Here is Apex Blues by Jimmy Noon. APEX. And, believe it's an instrumental, I could be wrong. Anyways, here it is on the Shakespeare Show on 101.9 FM CITR.

0: That was Apex Blues, APEX, by Jimmy Noon. Jimmy with an IE and Noon with an E at the end. At the peak of something, so the highest point of blues, eh? That's what they were meaning. And before that was our top 50 earshot, Stimulation, by a band called Actors, from Our Love Will Live Forever. And I don't think we have a song that's short enough. To be honest, it looks like we're just gonna have to call it off right here so it doesn't overlap. Right, and now we are going to have to close off. I hope you enjoyed this show and thank you for listening. Peace out, everyone.
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3: Kill!
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3: kill! 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Filthy bastard tummies! I hate him! 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
3: Well,
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0: Hello, bonjour. My name is Valley, like a valley, but spelt a little differently. And I am going to be with you for the next hour. You are listening to La Bonne Heure with myself here on CITR 101.5 FM, located on the ancestral, traditional, and unceded territory of the Hunkaminam-speaking Musqueam people. I am so excited to have a guest here in the studio with myself today. Hello, hello.
1: Hello, bonjour.
0: Hello, bonjour. Oh my goodness. Bilingual show. All right, we have Roscoe here in the studio with us today. We're going to be chatting about music, upcoming album, upcoming show. There is so much to talk about.
1: Mm-hmm.
0: I'm excited. If you had to start off our session with a song, let's say this is your introducing yourself song, which song would you like?
1: That's a really good question. Mm. You know, as an artist, I try to be multi-genre and have a whole bunch of different flavors and palettes to taste from.
0: Mm-hmm.
1: And I think it might be only fitting that we play one of the records that you and I made together called Illuminated.
0: True. Oh, that would be fitting. You know, I wanted to suggest it, but I was like, oh, I don't want to, you know, self-promote.
1: We're on the same vibe.
0: Here we are. Okay. So this is really exciting. Roscoe and I actually made a couple songs together a little over a year ago now. He's an amazing producer, an amazing musician, an amazing performer as well. We'll get into that a little bit later. But it was such an exciting experience, and I am excited to share this song with you guys. This is Illuminated by Roscoe, featuring me.

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2: All right. So we chatted a little bit about, getting together and creating Illuminated. I am quite curious, having been there for a little bit of the process of the Manifest album, if you want to tell us a little bit about how your style or your sound or even you as a musician and as a creator has changed in creating this next upcoming, this next album.
3: So I'd say Manifest was an inkling within my soul to get that project out. There was a lot more, I want to say maybe depth of emotion that had to just come through. That was an album that felt like it was 10 years in the making, because as an artist, it took me 10 years just to overcome the self-doubt of beginning production. And the stars aligned, divine timing, Manifest happened. With this album, that's upcoming, which is called Hechicero, which means sorcerer or magician in Spanish. Cool. It essentially came through because within the creation process of Manifest, I just noticed how magical music is. And there was one point when I recorded one of my songs, Amor, with Maya Jade and two of my really good producer buddies from Toronto, Ty and Fevra. And we finished the session with Maya, and I looked back at just the recordings that we had done, and I just said to them, I'm like, this is magic. So within Hechicero, it's more just channeling the magic, as well as from a couple of my live performances this summer, just channeling that dance and fun and flow energy to, make people move, make people enjoy life all the more through music.
2: So would you say in Manifest, the magic was something that you just kind of like discovered and that, you know, happened by coincidence, whereas this time you were kind of really trying to take it and put it into the music?
3: There's coincidence that's intentional and there's coincidence that's not intentional. Of like, for example, how I found you, how I found Maya Jade was genuinely searching on Spotify Vancouver artists and listening to some of your records. I listened to Bones and genuinely cried. And that's how I know I really resonate with a song. That's how I know a record's finished as well, is when I start to cry and become overcome with emotion of just like, I can't believe I've made this. It's a divine experience. But yeah, I think I'd say so. So for Hechicero, it's just a little bit more dialed, a little bit more tuned as an artist. I only started producing 2.5 years ago, although it's felt like something that's been coming over me to have happen for a long time. Relatively still new to being a producer.
2: Well, and I think that's really cool when it's something that's new, but something that you've really managed to capture and put out into the world and receive such great, you know, feedback, obviously, you know, verbally, but also feedback, like you said, the movement and the way people have resonated at your shows. I would love to talk a little bit about your shows this summer. You had some really cool, like, I don't know, even from the idea point of view, it was a really cool idea. Could you maybe let listeners know a little bit about that?
3: Absolutely. So I moved to Vancouver almost five years ago, and to me, I've heard other people say, not me, but other people say that Vancouver is a no fun city, and I was just like, I've never experienced that personally. Mm-hmm. Personally, I've met a whole bunch of new network and lovely people here. It's the most beautiful place in Canada, in my opinion. And I just thought, how can we encapsulate the beauty of Vancouver and also have a live show? Mm-hmm. So we just did a few pop-up sets at Kitts Beach and basically had the universe on lighting because the sunsets were just majestic. Mm-hmm. And that happened to work out stupendously. A couple of my friends are... I need to thank like the support group along the way too that helped make that happen. But we had a couple of videos go viral from their creation as well, so I'm grateful for that. Cool. Free marketing, I guess, you know. Yeah.
2: No, it was amazing, and I went to the latest one, and it was just really cool seeing obviously people who you know and who love and support you who showed up for you, but even just passes by, mm-hmm. kind of stopping and listening for a moment and being like, whoa, what is this? And then 10 minutes later, they're dancing. And 10 minutes later, they're like encouraging more people to join. People were like kicking a ball around. There were people swimming who were listening. It was really, really cool to see.
3: Yeah, it's the first one, I had a group of 12 Irish lads that it was their last day in Vancouver. And they were just out and about in Kitts, and sure enough, they came, just brought so much energy to the show. I was so thankful for them. So I let one of them actually do a free, like a karaoke song on the mic, and it was immaculate. And then afterwards, one of them comes up to me after, and he said, mate, that was the second best night of my life. Aww. And I was like, I was super grateful for that. I also was curious about what was the first best night of his life, but appreciative nonetheless.
2: Oh, that's so sweet. Yeah. Oh, I love that. I love that. I would love to hear maybe a song that you've really enjoyed playing and performing live. If there's a song that every time you play it, people are like, ooh, let's, I'm getting really into this. Like, do you have a song like that?
3: There's so many, to be honest.
2: Fair.
3: Let me think. So I've performed at probably 10 or 12 shows this year, and the number one that happens to get the most reaction is actually Unwritten by Natasha Bedingfield.
2: Okay. That is so funny.
3: You know?
2: Okay. Unwritten. You ready to listen to it?
3: Oh, yeah.
2: Ready to get into it? We're going to get into this. Okay. Here is Unwritten by Natasha Bedingfield. It's not what I was expecting you to say. I won't lie. Okay.
3: It's the groove. Yeah.
2: It's the groove. Yeah. Here it is.

0: I won't lie, I was there when you played that at the last show, and I did enjoy it. So I can't even deny it. It was a pretty fun time.
1: It's what life is all about, you
0: know? It's what life's all about. I did want to say, you mentioned, really thanking your community and, thanking the people who are there, supporting you. Something I've really noticed and that I really admire about you as an artist is how open and how welcoming you are to collaboration, whether it be from people that you've known or people that you've bumped into or people that you've found through Spotify playlists. Why is it that, collaboration is something so important to you and important to your music?
1: I think I'm an accumulation of all the closest people around me. And so as a producer or as an artist, I look at the song in terms of how is this song best going to excel, and is what I have written for it the best, or is what I have produced the best, as well as just as an artist and involving my community, it inspires me to do more and be better. So, for example, I have a friend, Connor Emeny. He's releasing a documentary called Chasing Antarctica. He actually has two Guinness World Records for becoming the first, the youngest person to do an Ironman challenge on all six continents, and then the first person to do an Ironman challenge on all seven continents.
0: That is so cool.
1: And so I read his book, All In, and then it just inspired me to, through the process of creation, do more. Like, I always had in my mind that I wanted to write one album. And then my therapist pushed me actually to write one song and then push to one album. And then, just being inspired by Connor and being inspired by my other friends as well, I said, you know what, let's make it 10 albums, 10 years, all released on 10-10, October 10th, because it's a 10 out of 10 date. Mm-hmm. So that's the plan, that's the vision. And here we are almost at 10-10, and Numero Dos is coming out this Saturday.
0: That's so exciting. Yeah. Do you think that your creative process would look very differently from beginning to end if you weren't as open to those collaborations?
1: Absolutely. I think just the addition of, if you want to call it sauce, or the additional juice that, an amigo can add to the track, it's definitely more beneficial. And if I look at myself as who I came to be as an artist, I'm not an artist without all sevens. My friend Jermaine Hart from Toronto, he had a show in Toronto that my other artist friend Ty, and my mentor Fevra, essentially we all connected at. And so there's these little moments in time that happen, and it just adds the flavor of who I am as a person, who I am as an artist. Without your vocals on Illuminated, is that going to become the funky dance track that it is? Probably not, So it's just adding that sweetness, that savoriness, whatever it might be.
0: I'm really glad that I could contribute to that network and to that community. For those of our listeners who weren't, didn't have the pleasure of being there during the creation of one of your songs or one of your albums, could you maybe talk us through what your creative process looks like? How do you come up with lyrics? How do you come up with the initial, sound of your music?
1: Okay, I'll use two references right now. So on the upcoming album, Hechicero, the first track is called One of One, and the last track is called Our Time for Love. So with One of One, genuinely, I met an artist named Finesse, and he finesses the beat as aptly named as it is. So he had sent me a treasure chest of beats, and it's rare that I let someone do full production on the song. I really love to be part of that collaboration for production, or just do it myself. But he just had one beat that spoke to me, and I thought to myself, can I summon lyrics more than what I thought possible? And so that record, One of One, it's a 58-second record. It is the hardest intro track of all time. So I'm definitely excited for that one to be released. That just came, that genuinely, he sent me the beat in January 9th this year, and I didn't finish writing it until probably September 20th of this year. It took me 9 months to cook up the hardest verse of all time, but I summoned all of the poetry and lyricism that I possibly could on that. So that one just took time. It just took me feeling out the record, listening to the beat. How do I want to flow on it? How do I want to have it hit a listener's ear? And then the last record on the album is called Our Time for Love. And this was inspired by actually ASAP Rocky One Train, which is this large cipher of sort of like an Avengers cast of just great talent. Mm. And so my thought for Our Time for Love was, well, I guess it originally started with a sample. I just put some grooving drums on this amazing 70s record sample, chopped it up, and just made it juicy to the ear. I genuinely listened to it on a loop for 3 hours because I was just in a meditative state of how magic that beat was. And then I thought to myself, it would be really cool to have every featured artist on the whole project be a part of the last song. So it's kind of like this accumulation of energy toward the end. So yeah, on that record I have Sway and Mace, All Sevens, Maya Jade, Calixta, Are You Dom, and then myself on production, and then Finesse helped me with the mixing and mastering, and we just wrapped that one up last night. So feeling super proud of that.
0: Yeah. Oh, that's great. So you're fresh out of the experience.
1: Exactly. Aww. And yeah, just to I guess wrap up, it just really depends process-wise, because I do so many different flavors and tap into multiple genres. It really just depends on how things end up flowing.
0: Yeah. I love that. I love that. If you had a song that is a genre that you weren't sure about kind of working with or playing with, but that you think came out pretty well, is there a song that you have that you'd like to play along those lines?
1: Yeah, so I've really felt that my latest single, Ensueño, which means dream or fantasy in Spanish, I feel like that touches on that piece in particular, because I've wanted to explore this sort of UKG dance house style, but with also these lyrics that are just tugging at your heartstrings simultaneously. So I feel like that record managed to do that, and then I feel like this one is now one of my favorite on the album, although they're all my children, they're all my favorite. But
0: it's hard to pick a favorite. Okay, well, I'm very excited for this one. This is Ensueño by Roscoe, and you have a couple collaborators on this one as well. Okay, here it is. Get excited. What genres did you say this is a mix of?
1: I'd say like garage UKG house.
0: Okay. Yeah. Oh, I'm excited. We'll see. Okay, here it is.

0: Jones.
1: You know, when you mentioned the genres, I won't lie. I was like, I don't know how this is going to, I don't know how this is all going to come together, but it came together really well.
2: Thank you.
1: I see why you like it.
2: It was all organic too, myself and Calixta. He essentially just played guitar. I threw on the drums and the bass line, and then the rest is history when you have Sway and Mace, the best rap group in Vancouver, in my opinion, come on the track too. So,
1: there you go. It all came together. It's that magic you were talking about.
2: Magic, that's it.
1: Magic came together. I wanted to talk a little bit more about performances. You have a really, really exciting performance coming up this weekend. So only in a few days. How are you feeling? Feeling good?
2: I'm feeling great now, yeah. I think for the last couple of months, I was a little bit stressed trying to get the whole project across the finish line. And yeah, thankful to my supporting cast that have helped me get here and helped out with the process of this performance coming together. But yeah, now that we're finally here, I'm genuinely so excited. I actually had a shower thought. Well, I went on a mental health walk, and it was one of those just thoughts that come through. And I was just thinking, if I could say one thing to like the creator or God, universe, source, infinite intelligence, whatever it would be, I think honestly on this little mental health walk that I was on, it would just be thank you. That's it. That's all I need. Because right now, that's the phase that I'm in, and I just can't wait for this performance. It'll be the best Roscoe production yet.
1: I can't wait. Do you want to give us maybe you don't have to give any spoilers away, but do you want to give some like hints as to what people can look forward to and expect?
2: Yeah, absolutely. So I think I've found this healthy balance between performing one of my tracks live and also DJing records simultaneously. Just because there's so much amazing music out there, I love to blend the two and find where my song fits with another as well. So there's going to be that, as well as I have Ty flying out from Toronto. I have Are You Dom flying out from Toronto. I have Maya Jade will be there. I have Sway and Mace going to perform live. Calixta going to perform live. Gold Kid, Valley.
1: I'm
2: going to
1: be there.
2: That's it. So quite the array of artists that are going to be joining me. So I'm super excited for that as well.
1: And do you think that, you know, with an event like this, are you more looking forward to, I don't know, it's hard to divide it up, but do you think you're more looking forward to performing your own tracks, kind of the more mixing and DJing, or are you just like looking forward to kind of hanging out with everyone?
2: Yeah, absolutely. I think honestly, performing those records live for the first time is what I sort of envision the entire year. So if I think of myself producing one 10-song album every 10 years, released on 10-10, as soon as I'm going through that creation phase, I'm just imagining it being played live and what that reception is. I think the energy that myself and the other artists will translate will hit really nice. And it's just the extra little, you know, sweetness, savoriness that the other DJed records will throw in for the album release party.
1: You said, I really liked what you said earlier about releasing it on 10-10 because it's a 10 out of 10 date. Do you think this is going to be a 10 out of 10 show?
2: I think it will be. Okay, yeah. Also may have dancers there as well.
1: Whoa.
2: It could turn into a live break dancing party, but we'll see what happens.
1: Oh my goodness. I didn't know. I have to stop practicing.
2: Yeah.
1: That's so exciting. Oh my goodness. So exciting. Do you have any, predictions with this new album and with these new records that you're going to be playing? Do you have any predictions of ones, again, without, obviously, I don't want you to, you know, spoil anything, but I'm always just like a cute, curious, nosy person. Do you have any predictions for which ones you think people are going to really, really connect with and love? Do you have ones that you think people are going to just really dance to? Do you have ones that you think people are going to kind of be swaying to? What vibe do you think people are going to be bringing to the dance floor during this show?
2: I think because the album is multi-genre, it's tough to say one record in particular. I have been playing nonstop, and the crowd ended up loving it at some of the kids' beach sets was Eat Up, mm-hmm. which genuinely I might have to submit for a Juno for Hip Hop Record of the Year because too many people have been telling me they've been loving it. But yeah, we got reggaeton, so we'll be shaking it on the mm-hmm. dance floor too. There's just so many genres. It's like, yeah, the prediction is that we will be dancing and we will be sweating. Okay. That's all I know.
1: I'll bring a towel.
2: Yeah, yeah. Just in case. I have one locked and loaded. Yeah, just in case.
1: Clever. Yeah. Okay, well, speaking of, I think we should listen to it then. You mentioned Eat Up was a fan favorite. Could you give us maybe like a little intro to the song?
2: For sure. So this started with Ty and I producing this one September 2025. And yeah, we were just feeling out the moment. Funny story, actually, is it's certain things that stick within your subconscious. And while Ty and I were producing this, I'm just thinking of one thing to say that's coming over me during the production process. And dial back, dating myself, but dial back maybe 25 years or so when I was 5 years old, and I was at my sister's birthday party, and it was I'm forgetting the name of the business, but it will come to me. Mm-hmm. It's where you create your own pot or bowl or cup.
1: Oh, okay. Yeah.
2: And so essentially I created my own bowl, and in the center of it I wrote Eat Up, because I thought it was cute, and I drew little like blueberries on one side or lettuce on the other or pasta on one side, or just like what you would eat in this bowl. And that was the little five-year-old mindset that was. So I guess that just stuck with me for however many years. And here I am at this production. It's a heavy hip hop record, mind you, but it's just going off because we just needed to eat it up. And I think about like this being the number one song on like your gym playlist, when you need to lock in, when you need to get stuff done, whether it's cleaning, whether it's just getting it done at the gym or locking in, I'd say this is that record.
1: Okay. You guys, I hope you guys are ready to lock in. This is Eat Up by Roscoe. I'm excited. Okay, here we go.

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1: Eat it up. 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
3: That was a quite bike-focused ad break.
4: It's a great day to ride today.
3: Day to ride. Exactly. I agree. I was thinking how nice it is that you've got two of your collaborators and friends flying out for this show. It's pretty nice.
4: I'm super grateful for them, yeah. And also a testament to what they believe in the project as well. I think that's stemming from my belief, but altogether, I'm grateful for it.
3: If you had to look back, you said you've performed about 10 times this year alone. If you could look back over some of these performances and think of maybe a favorite memory that you've had, and then maybe on the flip side, maybe kind of like a weirdest or like a what was that memory from shows?
4: So favorite memory would either be someone telling me that it was the second best night of their life after the show. That was pretty cool. And or I had played Believe by Cher. And it was during a sunset that was just absolutely immaculate. Like I said, the universe was on lighting that night because it was couldn't have asked for anything better. And I think just the accumulation of energy from everyone in the crowd was pretty awesome. And then the weirdest moment, so same set actually at Kitts Beach, there was, I don't even know how to describe it, but there was someone boating through, canoeing.
3: I know exactly what you're going to talk about.
4: Yeah, do you know how to describe that?
3: Okay, picture this, you're in Venice, and the people, like, people on the canals in Venice, they ride those boats with the really long sticks.
4: Yes.
3: Those things.
4: Now, the boat itself had a dragon head, and it was painted fully black. And then this, do you want to call him, like, pirate or?
3: I was going to go, like, the Grim Reaper.
4: The Grim Reaper. Okay, thank you. And the Grim Reaper is the person who's paddling.
3: Yeah.
4: And, I mean, I perform all of my shows sober. But I looked back and I thought I was on drugs because that was wild. I just didn't know what to think of that.
3: No. But halfway through, he docks onto the beach.
4: Oh, yeah.
3: And picks up his girlfriend, who's a mermaid.
4: Wait, really?
3: Yeah.
4: I missed that part.
3: I think I have it, but I'll have to send you the video. But it's...
4: He picked up his girlfriend, who was a mermaid.
3: It was, same thing.
4: Oh, my God.
3: I was like, oh, my God, hallucinating right now.
4: Yeah.
3: It was so crazy. It was so weird. I mean, it was great. He was dancing.
4: He also danced too. Yeah, which I appreciated. You know, if I can make the Grim Reaper dance, then I think I'm winning.
3: I think you've made it.
4: Yeah.
3: I think that's when you know your music's music's touching everyone.
4: Yes.
3: Literally.
4: Death himself.
3: So
4: like.
3: That was so funny. I forgot about that. Yeah, I should have known. That would have been like wackiest moment. Yeah. Hey, how many people do you think out there, how many musicians do you think could say that they've literally had the Grim Reaper and a mermaid show up to one of their sets?
4: Your guess is as good as mine. Yeah.
3: I think it might just be you.
4: Yeah. In Vancouver with the same sunset. Like, yeah.
3: I think that's a good sign.
4: I think so too. I think so. Somehow.

0: right? Somehow we turned a not so good sign into a good sign, right? Through the power of music. Like, let's go.
1: It's magic. I love going back. I love what you said about that. I really like going back to that, the magic. With this upcoming show and with this upcoming project, what aspects of that magic do you hope listeners will hear when they hear it, either performed live or played live, or when they even just listen to it in their own time?
0: Mm-hmm. I think just that music can make you feel good and enjoy life. I remember during one of those performances, it was just the thought that came through to me to say on the mic, but really I looked around and everyone was just enjoying the moment, being present with themselves, with their friends. And I just said to myself in my head, and then I ended up saying on the mic, is this is what life is all about. Mm-hmm. So while the album does have an ebb and flow of flavors and energies, I think this is what life is all about, just enjoying the music, enjoying the vibe.
1: Do you have a favorite moment from this album, whether musical or lyrical?
0: It is really tough, just because I'd have a favorite moment from almost all of the 10 different records.
1: Mm-hmm. That's
0: my goodness. Yeah, it's hard to pick just one, honestly. Mm-hmm. I think the accumulation of this album coming together and being what it is, that's my favorite moment, I think.
1: I like that. Well, you've put out a few singles from this album, and we've heard a couple of them. Out of the ones that we haven't listened to, could we maybe listen to one of those and you could tell us your favorite moment from that one?
0: Yeah, absolutely. I'll let you pick.
1: Oh, okay.
0: There is Circulating or there is Come On. And I'll just preface by saying for both of them, because it's true for both of them, but growing as an artist now, I obviously am putting more in towards the music video side of things. I work with an amazing illustrator who's actually from Argentina. Mm-hmm. Artist name is YG4H. And he does all of my single artwork. Incredible artist. And what I love about this creation process with music is that the music itself is art. Now the artwork for the music is art. And now we also tapped into dancing and music videos as well. So now there's three whole creations just from from the one. So it's true for both of them. Come On is featuring a Vancouver Peruvian rapper named Gold Kid, as well as my favorite rap duo, Sway and Mace. And then Circulating is myself and Ty on production and myself on vocals. But I'll leave it to you. Both of them are a good flavor. Both of them will get you moving and grooving. So that's in your hands.
1: Okay. Well, while I choose, do you want to tell us a little bit more about that kind of video side to the music? And you were mentioning to me that the event, you said tomorrow, no. Don't worry, it's not tomorrow, on Saturday is actually happening at the location that you've, you know, done some filming. Okay, I'm gonna lock in, and feel the vibe of both these tracks, and I'm gonna pick one. But while I am, do you want to share a little bit about that?
0: Yeah, absolutely. So I wanted some congruency with this album rollout. And so my first single, In and Out, was filmed here. It's Big Baby Film Rentals in Strathcona, Vancouver. So In and Out was filmed there. The video for Eat Up was filmed there. The video for Circulating was filmed there, along with an incredible dancer, Michaela Malone, and shot by my good friend, Nathaniel Martin. As well as the last one would be Come On. So that was featuring Amy Nadalia, the dancers, and shot again by my buddy Nate. And just furthering that conversation of the alchemy behind the music, it's like the video takes on a whole new life, a whole new breath of fresh air just by adding a visual component to it. Mm-hmm. As well as I love working with dancers because they themselves hear the music and then interpret it in a totally different way that I didn't think was possible. And yeah, to me, it's that alchemy of making music and making people dance.
1: I love that. I love that. I'm ready to dance on Saturday. I'm going to take a hip-hop class sometime soon. Just watch out. Okay, I've looked at the album arts. I will say okay. I am basing what is it? I'm judging these songs by the cover. By their covers.
0: Yeah, nice. Exactly. Cool. Well,
1: I really love the album art for Circulating. It looks really cool. For those of you who are tuning in, it's four very cool looking people. They've got different colored hats on, very colorful, funky clothes, and someone's playing a saxophone. And I love a saxophone. So I'm going to go. It looks groovy. I'm excited.
0: It's okay. Groovy.
1: Here is Circulating by Roscoe.

0: All right. That was Circulating by Roscoe. It's been such a pleasure having you on the show today and hearing all about your music and all about this upcoming performance.
1: Well, in the spirit of the show, definitely je ne comprends pas français. But in the spirit of this show, merci de m'avoir invité. Is that right?
0: Yeah, that was perfect. That was great. I will say that's the first time I've had someone willingly speak French without me being like, can you speak French on the show? So thank you so much.
1: That was lovely. Of course. Thank you.
0: If you could give maybe like a little, I said to Roscoe during that musical break, I was like, yeah, like when we come back, if you want to do like a little wrap up, and he was like a freestyle. Like.
1: I mean, I could do the intro to the album if you'd want, but that's up to you.
0: You know, I wouldn't say no. I wouldn't say no. If that's what you want, your like, if that's what you want your parting words to be and your parting gift to the show, I would be very welcoming of that. Or if you have, it's honestly, it's up to you, you know?
1: I think it'd be pretty cool because this is the intro to the track. It is dropping on Saturday. So this track is called One of One. Okay. It's the first intro track to the album. And yeah, I hope people enjoy the music. If you're around on Saturday, 10/10/2026, there are tickets still available, just a couple left to the event. But yeah, I could do it if you'd like.
0: Yeah, go get those tickets while they're still hot. Do you want to let me know what our last song will be? Yeah, okay, you ready?
1: Should I do the rap first and then we'll go into the last song?
0: Okay, let's do that.
1: So the last song would definitely be my favorite song of all time, Move On Up, but by Curtis Mayfield. The extended version is my favorite, but you can play whichever version that you'd prefer to.
0: I wish we had extended, but I think we'll do single edit. I'm really excited for this. Okay, we're gonna go straight from Roscoe into Curtis Mayfield. Roscoe, so take it away.
1: This is One of One. Now let me rally around your family with a pocket full of shells. Yo soy hechicero, so be prepared for my spells. I'ma pop off on this track like it's a big bang, no theory. Elevating to my higher self, so you best believe me. I befriend a Mother Earth and I canvass the Father Time, so I promise you in this life that everything will align. Is it fate? Is it free will? Is it all up to Milo? It's all good, baby, cause I've been training with Neo. I've been meditating with Buddha. I've been healing with JC. So when I tell you that I'm one of one, damn right you best believe. I just need a little R-E-S-P-E-C-T. So tap in, no 70 mil to watch this odyssey. I'll be the Lee San Al-Gaib, now let me lead us to paradise. Como también nosotros perdonamos. En los que nos ofenden. Well then, finesse, bless this, and let it be the talk of the town. Now let me show you a hechicero, because it's about to go down.
0: Merci. Incredible. I cannot wait to hear that live on Saturday. And you guys heard it here first. That's exciting.
1: Exclusive world premiere.
0: Exclusive. Oh my goodness. Lucky us. Here is Move On Up by Curtis Mayfield. Thanks again, Roscoe. Lovely to have you on
1: Merci.
0: The show.
1: Merci. Thank you.

0: I want to take a quick minute to thank this show's sponsor, which is also Roscoe, who brought us really lovely pâtisserie from a French bakery, especially for the show. So I'm very much looking forward to enjoying those in just a minute. So thank you very much.
1: Of course.

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0: This simply means that when you're relying on the single sense of sound, you have to be sure that the listener gets the facts of your message. 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

Yeah, listen, I'm just in my vibe and I ain't looking. I don't need the icing or the pudding. Nah, I can't only like it, gotta love it. You better make it more enticing or I'm cutting. 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
1: Nost rum pale suit jeers. 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

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And all I'm going to say to you is, fuck off and die.

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My name is David Dichter. I sing with MDC, and you are listening to CITR 101.9 FM in Vancouver. And I hope you have a great day, and kill the cop in yourself, and hopefully the rest will follow.

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0: Hello, you are listening to The Art Beat on CITR 101.9 FM, broadcasting from the traditional, ancestral, and unceded territories of the Hunkaminam-speaking Musqueam people at UBC's Vancouver campus. We haven't been here for a really long time, so welcome back. I'm Vista. I'm joined today in the studio by some lovely people, so I'll pass it on to you guys to say hello.
1: I'm Maya, historically known as Maya 2, but I guess now I've moved up to Maya 1 because Maya 2 is no longer here.
2: I'm Owen. I'm a new volunteer at the radio.
3: I'm Tyree. I'm new at RB.
4: I'm John. That's
0: hello,
4: it.
0: John.
1: Hey, John.
0: So today we are going to have a couple guests joining us on the air momentarily. They're just on their way to the station right now. So before that, we'll play a couple songs off of Rebecca Black's new album, which was news to me. I didn't know that this was happening. John and Maya kind of just enlightened us that Rebecca Black is releasing music in like actually like a really awesome way.
1: Mm-hmm. And newsflash, she's a lesbian.
0: I also didn't know
1: that's
0: this.
1: Incredible.
0: But
1: yeah,
0: mashallah. And
1: yeah, it's great to hear.
0: Yeah,
1: really.
0: It is great to hear. And also that she's going to be in Vancouver around Halloween. So
1: yeah, fun fact, she has a set at the Hollywood
5: Theater.
1: And it sold out within an hour.
4: Sold out, only VIP left. It's $300.
1: Yeah, if you have $300, go see Rebecca Black. But this is Rebecca Black, Metamorphia. Enjoy.